0: Primary elections are taking place in six U.S. states. The Democratic primary for Wisconsin governor is a high-profile clash between the party's establishment and progressive wings, as Democratic Socialist Francesca Hong tries to rise above establishment candidate David Crowley. In a Republican primary for U.S. House, Trump-backed candidate Michael Alfonso, the 26-year-old son-in-law of U.S. Transportation Secretary Sean Duffy, is seeking to win Duffy's former district. On Wall Street, the Dow down by 184 points, the S&P lower by 24. More at townhall.com.
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3: 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I'm Chris Samples, 98.3 KXDJ News. In our education focus segment this half hour, back to school we go. Dr. Walter Wendler will soon retire as president of West Texas A&M University down in Canyon. I recently asked him about the biggest changes he's seen in education in his career since the mid-70s.
4: Yeah, that's a great question, and there's a number of both positive and what I consider to be negative changes. Positively, I think that education, despite increasing costs for many folks, the availability of education, mainly, I think, through regional universities like WT, to folks that live in this region has increased fairly dramatically. The bigs, and I would say Texas A&M, the University of Texas, Texas Tech, in no particular order, but the big institutions, they haven't had to change much. But places like WT have had to become more outward, more focused on serving their immediate communities. Because a lot of young folks nowadays may not want to go away to school, number one. We have a lot of adult learners. We refer to them as non-traditional students who may want to come back to school. And the proximity to an institution is very helpful. And so I think that sort of availability is more sort of omnipresent than it has been in the past because there's a lot of choices now. That's one of the reasons, and I've visited Perryton more than once, been visited every high school in the top 26 counties of Texas. I've done it twice, actually. And I think that kind of outreach from the universities is a positive thing to their extended communities. So that's a plus. On the downside, one of the most challenging things is the increasing costs of higher education. And in many ways, those costs are driven by competition with the major universities, the land grants and the flagships and the big institutions, like the three I just mentioned. We see ourselves competing, and we do compete. Every one of those institutions is up in the panhandle, and I'm going to say every day, and it's not every day, pretty closely, every day, recruiting students from the panhandle. And it's good for the institutions, it's good for the students, but we do an excellent job right here at West Texas A&M, typically at a lower price. But our prices are rising as we try to more stridently compete with these big institutions. We just announced this, we call it the EEI Initiative, the Educators Excellence Initiative. And what we provide there is for anybody that is employed in any school system, like Perryton ISD, we provide to every employee there, teachers, custodians, groundskeepers, cooks, anybody that's employed by the ISD, can have access to half-price tuition and fees to be able to work on an advanced degree.
3: And their dependents, too. Dr. Wendler says panhandle-wide, 700 people are headed back to school this year online at half price. Chris Samples, KXDJ News.

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4: And this News Minute on X brought to you by Perryton National Bank, Harvey's Electric, and PTCI. All are proud supporters of area youth on X. According to News Channel 10 Online, Pampa authorities are investigating a shooting at the rec park by East Frederick Avenue Tuesday morning. The Gray County Sheriff's Office is assisting Pampa police in the investigation. Authorities are currently trying to identify a suspect. No other details available at this time. Fermi America has announced its first binding customer lease at its Project Matador campus in Carson County with TensorWave, Inc. The lease is expected to generate around $6.5 billion in total revenue over the initial 15-year term. Congratulations to the Perryton Rangerette volleyball team. They beat Caprock in the opener last night, the first game win in a season since 2014. 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

0: South of Sanity, Zach Tom. Hi, Chris Matthews. Finishing up Tuesday with some Jordan Davis and new country from a newcomer, Alexandra Kay, on the way.
1: 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And this News Minute on X, brought to you by Equity Exchange, the Perryton Activity Center, and Clift Land Brokers. All are proud supporters of area youth on X. The very challenging negotiations between Ochiltree County and the city of Perryton on a fire services contract continues. When the Ochiltree County Commissioner's Court met yesterday morning, they offered to help fund the fire department to the tune of $75,000 for the next year. That is a mere 5% of the city's fire department budget, and city officials are calling the offer insulting. A new weekly water report from the Texas Water Development Board shows the entire Texas and Oklahoma panhandles in either severe drought or extreme drought. Pretty much every other area in the state has had significant relief to this point, but we're still waiting. Weather Channel forecast, more heat, breezy, low 100s all week.
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1: News this hour from Town Hall. I'm Keith Peters in Washington. Senator Darlene Graham, who succeeded her brother, the late Lindsey Graham, is advancing to the Republican special primary runoff election for U.S. Senate in South Carolina. She defeated a slate of Republicans that included Congressman Ralph Norman and Russell Fry, plus former Governor Mark Sanford. The winner of the August 25th runoff is expected to claim the U.S. Senate seat over the Democratic nominee. Minnesota voters will settle a moderate versus progressive Democratic U.S. Senate primary on Tuesday between centrist U.S. Representative Angie Craig and progressive Lieutenant Governor Peggy Flanagan. In the race for governor, Mike Lindell, known as the My Pillow Guy, leads a crowded Republican primary with President Donald Trump's endorsement, while Senator Amy Klobuchar faces minimal opposition for the Democratic nomination. President Trump reportedly left a NATO summit on a different plane than reporters and some staff thought. We hear more on this story from correspondent Lisa Dwyer reporting.
2: The operation involved a ruse where journalists and some White House staff believed that they were on the same plane as Trump. After boarding Air Force One, Trump was secretly transferred to a smaller Air Force C-32A via an airport catering truck. While the White House has not directly addressed that report, it issued a statement highlighting that it uses every tool at its disposal to address threats on the president. So far, no comment from the Secret Service. I'm Lisa Dwyer.
1: On Wall Street, the Dow down by 184 points. The Nasdaq dropped 159, with the S&P 500 lower by 24, oil around $83 a barrel. More at townhall.com.
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4: Welcome to Tuesday. It is August 11th with this Texas headline update courtesy of the Texas Flyover. I'm Chris Samples, 98.3 KXDJ News. Texas Governor Greg Abbott announced on Monday that Meta will follow the data center standards he set for Texas. The rules make data centers pay for their own power lines, reuse their water, avoid disrupting neighborhoods, and drop taxpayer-funded incentives. The Public Utility Commission and ERCOT must audit each project first, and companies that don't cooperate can be denied. Abbott said the standards ensure data centers pay their own way without passing costs to Texas families. Meta, building a center in northeast El Paso, said it will cover its energy and water costs and report usage annually. Amazon, Google, and QTS have also committed. Diode scrapped a Henderson County project after failing to meet the standards. Bristol-Myers Squibb will build a $2.3 billion medicine manufacturing campus at Generation Park in northeast Houston, announced on Monday. The 600,000-square-foot site is expected to bring nearly 500 permanent jobs, from operations technicians to engineers and quality control staff. Construction could add about 2,000 more jobs between 2027 and 2030. HEB pulled 5 ready-to-eat meals from its shelves after the jalapenos inside were linked to a national salmonella outbreak. The San Antonio Grocer's Shake Rattle Bowl Southwest Chicken, two higher harvest dishes and two meal simple bowls carry use by dates between August 3rd and August 15th. Randall's, Tom Thumb, Albertsons, Kroger, and Walmart pulled affected items in Texas as well. Taylor Farms recall of salsas, guacamole, and dips sold at Target, Trader Joe's, and Whole Foods spans 26 states, and Texas is listed on nearly every item. The City Council in Lago Vista, Texas, unanimously voted to pull the city's Flock license plate reading cameras after residents gathered hundreds of petition signatures over privacy concerns. Police departments used the cameras to find stolen vehicles and track suspects. A Harris County judge in Houston denied three mothers' bid to pull Ten Commandments posters from classrooms. Their suit is the first to challenge Senate Bill 10 under state law rather than the First Amendment. A hearing is set on the 17th of August. Fort Worth ISD opened its first school year under state control Monday with zero teacher vacancies after years of starting with more than 200. Nearly 70,000 students returned under the new superintendent's leadership. And 28-year-old Chase Lyles of Weatherford, Texas, a 28-year-old math teacher at the high school, was arrested on August the 6th on a charge of improper relationship with an educator and a student. Police said he sent inappropriate text messages to a 17-year-old student. He resigned on August the 5th. Chris Samples, KXDJ News.

0: you grew up in the city, but you still love yourself some country, well, good news. We've got you covered.
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0: Some hands up, Jelly Roll, Chris Matthews. Hey, hey, hey, good news story for your second Monday, regular Tuesday. Brooklyn, New York man was recently reunited with his wedding rings after sanitation workers found him in a trash bag. The rings were found. It was a routine pickup. They were kept safe until the dude returned to collect them. The guy said he's very grateful. I don't know if he realized, but I remember a couple of years ago, we were doing like Christmas cookie baking. I took off my ring and I was, you know, I don't know, rolling up dough or something like that. My ring ends up getting in, put in the trash. I look everywhere in it. The only place I hadn't gone through was the trash that was outside in the trash bin, ready to be picked up. I go digging through that bag. Thank goodness I found it. Although it would have been an excuse to get a new ring. Much better to have lost my ring than my wife's, though. Hers cost a bit more than mine.
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8: And this News Minute on X brought to you by Perryton National Bank, Harvey's Electric, and PTCI. All are proud supporters of area youth on X. According to News Channel 10 Online, Pampa authorities are investigating a shooting at the rec park by East Frederick Avenue Tuesday morning. The Gray County Sheriff's Office is assisting Pampa police in the investigation. Authorities are currently trying to identify a suspect. No other details available at this time. Fermi America has announced its first binding customer lease at its Project Matador campus in Carson County with TensorWave, Inc. The lease is expected to generate around $6.5 billion in total revenue over the initial 15-year term. Congratulations to the Perryton Rangerette volleyball team. They beat Caprock in the opener last night, the first game win in a season since 2014. Hot, breezy, and dry all week. Low 100s. Well, if you were needing another great excuse to get up to KXDJ Riverside 1, our three-bedroom, three-bath home right there on the river in beautiful Red River, New Mexico, there's this. The Panhandle, 105. Red River, 75. 105 or 75? Mm-hmm. 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

0: already the case of country music versus any other music on the radio. 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

0: She just needs her phone, her keys, her wallet, and you. 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
1: 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And this News Minute on X brought to you by Equity Exchange, the Perryton Activity Center, and Clift Land Brokers. All are proud supporters of area youth on X. The very challenging negotiations between Ochiltree County and the city of Perryton on a fire services contract continues. When the Ochiltree County Commissioner's Court met yesterday morning, they offered to help fund the fire department to the tune of $75,000 for the next year. That is a mere 5% of the city's fire department budget, and city officials are calling the offer insulting. A new weekly water report from the Texas Water Development Board shows the entire Texas and Oklahoma panhandles in either severe drought or extreme drought. Pretty much every other area in the state has had significant relief to this point, but we're still waiting. Weather Channel forecast, more heat, breezy, low 100s all week.
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6: I think mobile phones have changed the way we live, but GPS has changed the way we farm. With GPS, we know exactly how productive each part of the field is, and like right down to almost the square inch. So what do I mean by that? So rather than just saying, oh, my field average was like 240 bushels, I can now know that this acre yielded X amount and this acre yielded X amount. I can then look at what went into that in terms of nutrients and seed and water and come up with what is the right recipe. And then you can put a dollar value on that and say, okay, let's start to, where it makes sense, spend more money, time and effort, where it's really productive soil and less on the other, and you will become more profitable. There's no doubt. When I say GPS has changed the way we farm, it really has. It's not just about a tractor driving itself. It's about farming down to the, like, less than an acre.
5: To learn more, go to northplainsgcd.org.
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2: News this hour from Town Hall. I'm Keith Peters in Washington. Senator Darlene Graham and House Freedom Caucus member Ralph Norman are headed for an August 25th runoff for the Republican nomination for Senate from South Carolina. They'll be vying for the seat once held by the late Lindsey Graham. His sister Darlene Graham was appointed to the seat by President Trump, who announced his support for her. The winner of the runoff is expected to claim the U.S. Senate seat over the Democratic nominee. Politico reports turnout is low in the eagerly watched race for governor in Wisconsin between firebrand left-wing progressive Francesca Hong and Democratic candidate Milwaukee County Executive David Crowley. The winner will face the GOP's Tom Tiffany. In the race for Minnesota Governor, Mike Lindell, known as the My Pillow Guy, is in a crowded Republican primary with President Trump's endorsement, while Senator Amy Klobuchar faces minimum observations from the Democratic nomination. We're finding out more about the U.S. government's legal arguments as they try to avoid paying back all importers for illegal tariffs.
3: U.S. government lawyers say Judge Richard Eaton on the Court of International Trade overstepped his authority when he ordered refunds for all of the importers that paid President Trump's tariffs, which were deemed illegal in February. They filed with the U.S. Court of Appeals for the Federal Circuit Court. Their opening brief points to the birthright citizenship case that went before the Supreme Court last year. The decision in that case limited the use of universal injunctions, which apply a ruling to all affected parties, not just the specific litigants. Customs and Border Patrol has already processed around $100 billion in refunds. The government argues that importers who have not yet brought lawsuits are still free to do so. Law professor Barry Appleton says the government has a strong case. I'm Jennifer King.
2: On Wall Street, the Dow down by 184 points, the S&P lower by 24. More at Town Hall.
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5: Welcome to Tuesday, August 11th. I'm Chris Samples, 98.3 KXDJ News. In our community focus segment this half hour, as the heat rages and drought lingers, the wildfire danger is on the rise. Perryton Fire Chief Ed Hanna offers his take.
6: What we call the dormant fire season, February, March time frame, was pretty challenging here. We had gotten a decent bit of rain that had got us what we call some effective green, which had quelled things for a while. Things had been drying out. Kind of like you said, we've had a pretty good rash of fires recently. Fortunately, the wind has been down enough where the fuel is very receptive to fire right now, but the wind has kind of hampered some of the resistance to containment. So the southern Area Coordination Center, kind of the panhandles of both Texas and Oklahoma, are going to be above normal for significant wildfire potential for the month of August, but it should go back down in September. Right now, our KBDI, which is the Keach Byram Drought Index, is 563 in the county, 661 at the highest point. Those numbers are starting to get concerning. The Texas Forest Service has moved us back up to level 2 on their preparedness level. They've started to move some air resources back into the panhandle, a couple of single engine air tankers in Canadian, and Childress, and some larger air tankers in Abilene and around there. So we're starting to get resources moved in. If we continue on this trend, I would imagine we'll start moving some additional ground resources from around the state pre-positioned. our working relationship with the Forest Service is really, really good. February, March time frame, I called them into the county 3 or 4 times to help us make sure we get some quicker containment on some of these larger fires. But it's not looking great. If you know any kind of a rain dance, I'd appreciate you doing it.
5: Yeah, yeah, for sure. But we're trying everything that we can. So as you are from another part of the state where I know down where they've had some rain now and some really good rains in parts of Central Texas, what is your take as you view the landscape around here? As you get up to the panhandle, as you see the rough terrain that we have in some areas of the region, as you see CRP grass waving in the wind that's every bit of knee-high, and just the terrain that we have, as beautiful as it can be, so dangerous when it comes to wildfire. What's your take coming in from elsewhere in the state as you have?
6: It was definitely an eye-opener, and it kind of gives and it kind of takes away, where outside of some of our biggest challenges, you get down kind of into the river bottom, Roberts County, far southern Ochiltree County, getting access to the fire there is our biggest challenge.
5: Mm-hmm.
6: But in a lot of the more open pastures, the situation's a little better than where I come from, as to where we used to have two bulldozers and progressive hose lays and stuff like that working your way up a hill. We can use graders here, and fire trucks have some better access. So it's a give and take. The biggest eye-opener I've seen here, and it's funny when you talk about, we get these 50, 60-mile-an-hour wind gusts.
5: Mm-hmm.
6: Everybody told me about that, and being from Central Texas, I'll be honest, people can tell you about it all they want until you experience it.
5: New Perryton Fire Chief Ed Hanna, been on the job about 8 months. Chris Samples, KXDJ News.

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0: Ride, ride, ride. George Burge, Luke Bryan, Chris Matthews. Happy second Monday, regular Tuesday. Good news story coming your way out of Texas. A family was recently alerted to a bonfire. How? Well, by a honking four-month-old pet goose. The goose was captured on the family's security camera, just a honking away. Family member went outside like, what is Mr. Honkers honking about? Oh, the barn's on fire! Flames shooting out of the barn. He used a garden hose putting out the fire. The Gerber family says, Goosey is not Mr. Honkers. His name is Goosey. I should have read the story before I started talking on the radio. Goosey is a hero, and they may even get Goosey a companion, hopefully a lady friend.
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7: And this News Minute on X brought to you by Perryton National Bank, Harvey's Electric, and PTCI. All are proud supporters of area youth on X. According to News Channel 10 online, Pampa authorities are investigating a shooting at the rec park by East Frederick Avenue Tuesday morning. The Gray County Sheriff's Office is assisting Pampa police in the investigation. Authorities are currently trying to identify a suspect. No other details available at this time. Fermi America has announced its first binding customer lease at its Project Matador campus in Carson County with TensorWave, Inc. The lease is expected to generate around $6.5 billion in total revenue over the initial 15-year term. Congratulations to the Perryton Rangerette volleyball team. They beat Caprock in the opener last night, the first game win in a season since 2014. Hot, breezy, and dry all week. Low 100s.
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0: I knew it. I knew you. So, yeah, Taylor Swift, now worth $1 billion. Toy Story 5 has grossed $1 billion. And I, worrying about making it to payday. Taylor Swift's cats, by the way, allegedly not happy about sharing their home with Travis Kelce's dog. And I don't know, in a fight between Taylor's cats and Travis's dog, I'm betting Taylor's cats are going to win.
1: 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And this News Minute on X brought to you by Equity Exchange, the Perryton Activity Center, and Clift Land Brokers. All are proud supporters of area youth on X. The very challenging negotiations between Ochiltree County and the city of Perryton on a fire services contract continues. When the Ochiltree County Commissioner's Court met yesterday morning, they offered to help fund the fire department to the tune of $75,000 for the next year. That is a mere 5% of the city's fire department budget, and city officials are calling the offer insulting. The new weekly water report from the Texas Water Development Board shows the entire Texas and Oklahoma panhandles in either severe drought or extreme drought. Pretty much every other area in the state has had significant relief to this point, but we're still waiting. Weather Channel forecast, more heat, breezy, low 100s all week.
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2: News this hour from Town Hall. I'm Jason Walker. Darlene Graham advancing to a runoff in South Carolina in the primary for her brother's seat in the Senate. She was appointed to fill the remaining months in the current term following his death last month. It's a who's who of conservative South Carolina politicians also competing for the rare prize of a Senate seat. Representative Ralph Norman, who finished second, will be facing off against Graham in a couple of weeks. In Wisconsin's Democratic primary for governor, another high-profile clash between the party's establishment and very progressive liberal wings as Democrat socialist Francisca Hong takes on David Crowley. In the governor's race in Minnesota, Mike Lindell, the MyPillow guy, leads a crowded GOP primary with the presidential endorsement. Voters Tuesday also casting ballots in Alabama, Connecticut, and in Vermont. Very rough weather in Illinois, Indiana, and Ohio. Thunderstorms cutting power to thousands in the Chicago area. One death confirmed.
3: Ohio's Governor Mike DeWine warned residents about the severe weather sweeping eastward.
4: We are in a very dangerous weather situation that really involves all of Ohio. Flooding danger is going to continue to go up for a while.
3: Near Chicago, tornado sirens sounded and flights were temporarily suspended Tuesday at the city's two major airports. More than 780,000 customers in Illinois, Indiana, and Ohio lost power. Footage shows damaged roofs, flooded roads, and trees tangled in power lines. 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I'm Jennifer King.
2: Violence in a small town in Kansas. Authorities in Winfield say a man has shot and killed his wife and four small children. He then called 911, telling officers he was going to commit suicide. He did. The kids range from 3 to 9. More on these stories, townhall.com.
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6: Welcome to Tuesday. It's August 11th. I'm Chris Samples, 98.3 KXDJ News. In our economic focus segment today, with the data center construction in Gray County ramping up, Pampa Mayor Mike Borger recently took a data center tour trip to Loudoun County, Virginia, the nation's hub of data centers. We kick off a new 6-part series of his lessons learned today.
7: Well, shortly after I was elected mayor, it became a real possibility that we might have a data center built here in Gray County. And so there was a lot of discussion about, is that good or bad? And at that point, I did do a little research, and I thought, surely this is more mature in another area of the country. I'm just curious about how it's gone, because that's what we're concerned about, our future. So that's when I first heard about Loudoun County, Virginia. Mm-hmm. And it's about 35 miles northwest of Washington, D.C., and so I had done some research on it and kind of found out what had happened there, but I had never actually seen it with my own eyes. And so I'd had that on my heart to do, especially as this has evolved here with the Google data center near us. It's going to have a big impact on our community, already is. And so I wanted to get just a glimpse of what that could mean down the road for Pampa. So that was the reason for my trip. City didn't pay my way. My wife, Lene, and I decided, let's make a vacation out of that. We've never been to a place like that. So we did. I reached out to the Economic Development Corporation director, Buddy Reiser, by email and just asked him if he'd have time, or if somebody on his staff would have time just to visit with us when we were there. And he emailed me right back and said, sure. And we set up a time. I got to spend over an hour with him, and it was rich with information. And, you know, Chris, this is the thing about data centers. There is so much misinformation and so many things that are not true that get repeated till they sound true. And so I just wanted to not only research it for myself, but see it with my own eyes, hear it with my own ears, because Facebook and Internet and everything, you can almost hear anything you want to hear, and just the truth is elusive these days.
6: Yeah, no doubt about that. There is no doubt about that. Do I understand correctly, Mayor, and was it your understanding even going, and I'm assuming probably certainly while you were there, Loudoun County, I mean, we talk about all the data center explosion in Texas, and it is massive and growing, but boy, Loudoun County, Virginia, as I understand it, really to this point, and it's not just recently. Many of us are just starting to hear about these things, but Loudoun County, Virginia has kind of been the epicenter of these data centers for quite some time, has it not? Is that your understanding?
7: Yes, and it's interesting how it happened. I got the backstory on that. Many of your listeners will remember AOL, America Online. Mm-hmm. That was when the average household first had access to the Internet. And AOL, because of the location there near Washington, D.C., it was a communications hub and easy access to that. I think fiber was just getting started at that time. But that's why AOL built their server farms, they called at that time, in Loudoun County.
6: Tampa Mayor Mike Borger, we're just beginning the series. More from him in coming days. His take on water, noise, staffing, and tax base. Stay tuned. Chris Samples, KXDJ News.

0: Are you feeling country all over? 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
1: Can't get them boots off quick enough. It's Chris Matthews. Rolling through the end of Friday and thinking, Friday? Not even close. Rolling through the end of Tuesday and thanking you and shouting out. A dude named Carl was golfing in the professional tournament in New Jersey when a fish ate his ball. Carl hit a drive, landed on the green, but ended up in some water. Fish straight up pounced on the ball and ate it. And I think Carl did consider just playing it right there where it lies and smacking the fish. He did a like for the one.
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7: And this News Minute on X brought to you by Perryton National Bank, Harvey's Electric, and PTCI, all are proud supporters of area youth on X. According to News Channel 10 online, Pampa authorities are investigating a shooting at the rec park by East Frederick Avenue Tuesday morning. The Gray County Sheriff's Office is assisting Pampa police in the investigation. Authorities are currently trying to identify a suspect. No other details available at this time. Fermi America has announced its first binding customer lease at its Project Matador campus in Carson County with TensorWave, Inc. The lease is expected to generate around $6.5 billion in total revenue over the initial 15-year term. Congratulations to the Perryton Rangerette volleyball team. They beat Caprock in the opener last night, the first game win in the season since 2014. Hot, breezy, and dry all week. Low 100s. Well, if you were needing another great excuse to get up to KXDJ Riverside 1, our three-bedroom, three-bath home right there on the river in beautiful Red River, New Mexico, there's this. The Panhandle, 105. 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
1: 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And this News Minute on X brought to you by Equity Exchange, the Perryton Activity Center, and Clift Land Brokers. All are proud supporters of area youth on X. The very challenging negotiations between Ocotree County and the city of Perryton on a fire services contract continues. When the Ocotree County Commissioner's Court met yesterday morning, they offered to help fund the fire department to the tune of $75,000 for the next year. That is a mere 5% of the city's fire department budget, and city officials are calling the offer insulting. A new weekly water report from the Texas Water Development Board shows the entire Texas and Oklahoma panhandles in either severe drought or extreme drought. Pretty much every other area in the state has had significant relief to this point, but we're still waiting. Weather Channel forecast, more heat, breezy, low 100s all week.
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4: News this hour from Town Hall. I'm Jason Walker. Primary elections in six states Tuesday. Alabama, Connecticut, South Carolina, Minnesota, Vermont, and Wisconsin. In Minnesota's race for governor, Mike Lindell, the MyPillow guy, along with President Trump's endorsement, is battling a crowded GOP primary. Senator Amy Klobuchar winning the Democratic nomination very easily. Wisconsin's Democratic primary for governor, another high-profile clash, as the left-wing Democratic Socialist Francesca Hong tries to rise above the establishment candidate David Crowley. That race right now, still very close. It is something that just not supposed to happen in a friendly, small community. A domestic incident in Kansas has ended with six family members dead, including four children. Jennifer King has the story.
5: The Kansas Bureau of Investigation has been called into a tragic crime scene in Winfield, Kansas. Robbie DeLong is the Winfield Chief of Police.
6: Our officers received a 911 call from a male individual who stated that he had killed his entire family and he was getting ready to kill himself.
5: He says officers breached the home to find six people dead, including the suspect, 53-year-old Ronald Williams Sr., Kelly George, 44, and their four children, ages 9 to 3. Neighbors had reported incidents with the father in this case. Jason D. Diaz is the KBI special agent in charge at the scene.
7: It was a family, a single family in there with a mom and dad.
5: Audio courtesy KAKE. I'm Jennifer King.
4: Very rough weather in parts of Illinois, Indiana, and Ohio. Thunderstorms there cutting power to hundreds of thousands of people in the Chicago area. One death has been confirmed. Crews still searching through the rubble in Columbia following that earthquake. The official death count stands at 181. More on these stories, townhall.com.
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9: If you missed Chris and Ken this morning, here's some of what you missed.
10: Gotta love these panhandle mornings, though, Coach. Mm-hmm. 70 degrees feels pretty good out there, even though we start a little below, but in the neighborhood where Red River will end for a high later on this afternoon. We were talking during the break. No wonder so many people try to get to them their hills during this time of the year, huh?
11: It's a special place. It's pretty handy for those of us who live here in this part of the world.
10: It is. It is.
11: I'm wondering, Chris, and I'm sure there's a record kept at the fire department by the chief of the fire chief. I'm just wondering what percentage of calls made on our fire department are made for fires outside the city limits as opposed to inside the city.
10: About 50%.
11: 50-50.
10: Mm-hmm. It's a pretty good split, they say. So it can vary.
11: Mm-hmm. So they're offering 10%, 7%, what did you say a moment ago?
10: Well, according to Perryton City Manager Colby Waters, they are proposing a 50-50 split in the cost of operating the department. The city is proposing a 50-50 split with the county.
11: Mm-hmm.
10: And as of yesterday, the county commissioners met and proposed a $75,000 or discussed a $75,000 offer to the city, which would be 5% of the city's fire budget. And as I said earlier, I can confirm that the position of the city council, at least at this point, is that that is an insulting offer. So nowhere close to what they're thinking. So that's where we are. I did ask, by the way, when I had Mr. Waters on the program, Perryton City Manager, last week, I asked him about, well, if your proposal is for a 50-50 cost-sharing split of the fire services between the city and the county, then how is the input split? How about the directives, the direction of the department? Do you have equal say from the entities in decisions that are made about the department? And Mr. Waters said, well, I believe that is laid out in the agreement. And then he contacted me later and said, well, on second thought, there is some verbiage in there that does keep authority, the equipment and whatnot with the city. And I'm kind of stepping out here. I don't know about this part. I'm just giving my opinion because somebody brought that to my attention. Somebody else brought that to my attention. And my response was, well, it sounds like to me then maybe that's a negotiating point. Maybe you say, okay, well, we'll pay half, but we want half of the say-so. I mean, I don't know what all other factors are involved in that. I'm just talking about from a negotiating point. But to this point, they're having a hard time even getting together, much less negotiating.
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3: And this News Minute on X brought to you by Perryton National Bank, Harvey's Electric, and PTCI, all are proud supporters of area youth on X. According to News Channel 10 Online, Pampa authorities are investigating a shooting at the rec park by East Frederick Avenue Tuesday morning. The Gray County Sheriff's Office is assisting Pampa police in the investigation. Authorities are currently trying to identify a suspect. No other details available at this time. Fermi America has announced its first binding customer lease at its Project Matador campus in Carson County with TensorWave, Inc. The lease is expected to generate around $6.5 billion in total revenue over the initial 15-year term. Congratulations to the Perryton Rangerette volleyball team. They beat Caprock in the opener last night, the first game win in a season since 2014. 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

0: sure just how long a country mile actually is? 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
1: 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And this News Minute on X brought to you by Equity Exchange, the Perryton Activity Center, and Clift Land Brokers. All are proud supporters of area youth on X. The very challenging negotiations between Ochiltree County and the city of Perryton on a fire services contract continues. When the Ochiltree County Commissioner's Court met yesterday morning, they offered to help fund the fire department to the tune of $75,000 for the next year. That is a mere 5% of the city's fire department budget, and city officials are calling the offer insulting. The new weekly water report from the Texas Water Development Board shows the entire Texas and Oklahoma panhandles in either severe drought or extreme drought. Pretty much every other area in the state has had significant relief to this point, but we're still waiting. Weather Channel forecast, more heat, breezy, low 100s all week. 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

0: You never thought you'd be such a wonderful, irresistible human being listening to all this great country music. But we have always had faith in you. And you are killing it. So how about another song?
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0: That's Kane Brown. That's his latest single, Woman, Kid Rock. Before that, I'm Rich Krieger. And Billy Strings was performing in Indiana last week when he was hit in the head by an object. Someone in the crowd threw what's believed to be a lighter, and Billy was not having it. He didn't storm off, but he did say, "Why would you throw something at me? Really, is your really that small?" So on Friday night's show, he came out on stage wearing a hockey helmet. The helmet belonged to Indiana's minor league hockey team, the Indy Fuel. Coming up, Jelly Roll.
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11: 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They offer assistance in child care, workforce innovation training, employment services, and the Choices Program. The Groover City Council meets this evening at 5. Sunray ISD will hold a prayer walk over the district this evening beginning at 8. They will start at the high school flagpole. West Texas A&M University holding a retirement reception for President Dr. Walter Wendler Thursday, 4 to 6. Weather Channel forecast, mid-70s this morning, hot and breezy again this afternoon, 101 to 105. Well, if you were needing another great excuse to get up to KXDJ Riverside 1, our three-bedroom, three-bath home right there on the river in beautiful Red River, New Mexico, there's this. 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

0: That's Zach Top with South of Sanity. Thomas Rhett before that. I'm Rich Krieger. And Ty Myers coming up next.
1: 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All are proud supporters of area youth on X. A field day will be held at the Coleman Mears Ranch in Hemphill County today, 9 to noon. People can check out the new ranchland irrigation technology through the Lorenz Irrigation System. 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They offer assistance in child care, workforce innovation, training, employment services, and the Choices Program. The Groover City Council meets this evening at 5. Sunray ISD will hold a prayer walk over the district this evening beginning at 8. They will start at the high school flagpole. West Texas A&M University holding a retirement reception for President Dr. Walter Wendler Thursday, 4 to 6. Weather Channel forecast mid-70s this morning, hot and breezy again this afternoon, 101 to 105.
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5: 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They offer assistance in child care, workforce innovation, training, employment services, and the Choices Program. The Groover City Council meets this evening at 5. Sunray ISD will hold a prayer walk over the district this evening beginning at 8. They will start at the high school flagpole. West Texas A&M University holding a retirement reception for President Dr. Walter Wendler Thursday, 4 to 6. Weather Channel forecast, mid-70s this morning, hot and breezy again this afternoon, 101 to 105. Well, if you were needing another great excuse to get up to KXDJ Riverside 1, our three-bedroom, three-bath home right there on the river in beautiful Red River, New Mexico, there's this. 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

0: That's Stella Lefty with her song Boston. I'm Rich Krieger. And one of the big jokes in the movie Fast Times at Ridgemont High was Sean Penn's stoner character having a pizza delivered to the classroom and the teacher's reaction. Well, it's no longer a joke. Nearly one quarter of teens report using mobile food delivery services during school hours. Coming up, Shania Twain.
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3: This year at the Water Conservation Centre, we've got a number of things going on. We've got the two pivots and the two subsurface drip fields, and on the pivots, we've split them, and we've got early planted corn that we're going to harvest for silage, and we've got later planted corn that we're going to harvest for grain. And on both circles, we can compare, because there's also a thing called an upterra system fitted to one circle and not the other. So we've got some really nice comparisons of sharing water between early and late planted corn. And then on the subsurface drip, we're repeating what we did last year. We've got six different hybrids, four of which are drought-tolerant hybrids and a couple of Czech varieties. And we've got them at four different irrigation regimes. And so everything is looking really good. The crops were planted on time. We've got some really good differences starting to emerge. The irrigation treatments are going on. We actually haven't had a lot of rain, so there's nothing to really confound the result. The irrigation treatments are starting to show some really big differences. 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
1: 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Shania, right before that, I'm Rich Krieger, and Morgan Wallen is coming up next.
2: 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People can check out the new ranchland irrigation technology through the Lorenz Irrigation System. 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They offer assistance in child care, workforce innovation training, employment services, and the Choices Program. The Groover City Council meets this evening at 5. Sunray ISD will hold a prayer walk over the district this evening beginning at 8. They will start at the high school flagpole. West Texas A&M University holding a retirement reception for President Dr. Walter Windler Thursday, 4 to 6. Weather Channel forecast mid-70s this morning, hot and breezy again this afternoon, 101 to 105.
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6: 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People can check out the new ranchland irrigation technology through the Lorenz Irrigation System. 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They offer assistance in child care, workforce innovation training, employment services, and the Choices Program. The Groover City Council meets this evening at 5. Sunray ISD will hold a prayer walk over the district this evening beginning at 8. They will start at the high school flagpole. West Texas A&M University holding a retirement reception for President Dr. Walter Wendler Thursday, 4 to 6. Weather Channel forecast, mid-70s this morning, hot and breezy again this afternoon, 101 to 105.
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9: At first, some people didn't understand the game. 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You see, John is a paraplegic. 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This is Howard Butt Jr. of Laity Lodge. In that rugged canyon, John's team provided legs, but John provided joy. 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

0: That's Lauren Elena along with Chase Matthews. The song is called All My Exes. Tyler Hubbard right before that. I'm Rich Krieger. Another hour's worth of great country music on the way. We'll kick it off with Tucker Wetmore.
1: 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All are proud supporters of area youth on X. A field day will be held at the Coleman Mears Ranch in Hemphill County today, 9 to noon. People can check out the new ranchland irrigation technology through the Lawrence Irrigation System. 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They offer assistance in child care, workforce innovation training, employment services, and the Choices Program. The Groover City Council meets this evening at 5. Sunray ISD will hold a prayer walk over the district this evening beginning at 8. They will start at the high school flagpole. West Texas A&M University holding a retirement reception for President Dr. Walter Wendler Thursday, 4 to 6. Weather Channel forecast mid-70s this morning, hot and breezy again this afternoon, 101 to 105.
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1: That's Cody Johnson with his latest single, Horseback. Right before that, Bailey Zimmerman. I'm Rich Krieger. And Scotty McCreary recently opened for Cody Johnson. As a matter of fact, it was this past weekend. And he brought out a very special guest on stage, his three-year-old son, Avery. Avery sang the last line on the song Cabin a Solo. Scotty then joked, quote, "It's bedtime, y'all," and escorted his son off stage. Coming up, Kenny Chesney, also Russell Dickerson.
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9: 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They offer assistance in child care, workforce innovation training, employment services, and the Choices Program. The Groover City Council meets this evening at 5. Sunray ISD will hold a prayer walk over the district this evening beginning at 8. They will start at the high school flagpole. West Texas A&M University holding a retirement reception for President Dr. Walter Wendler Thursday, 4 to 6. Weather Channel forecast, mid-70s this morning, hot and breezy again this afternoon, 101 to 105. Well, if you were needing another great excuse to get up to KXDJ Riverside 1, our three-bedroom, three-bath home right there on the river in beautiful Red River, New Mexico, there's this. 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

0: That's Dan and Shay with Say So. I'm Rich Krieger, and Ella Langley and Morgan Wallen up next.
1: 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They offer assistance in child care, workforce innovation training, employment services, and the Choices Program. The Groover City Council meets this evening at 5. Sunray ISD will hold a prayer walk over the district this evening beginning at 8. They will start at the high school flagpole. West Texas A&M University holding a retirement reception for President Dr. Walter Wendler Thursday, 4 to 6. Weather Channel forecast mid-70s this morning, hot and breezy again this afternoon, 101 to 105.
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7: 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They offer assistance in child care, workforce innovation training, employment services, and the Choices Program. The Groover City Council meets this evening at 5. Sunray ISD will hold a prayer walk over the district this evening beginning at 8. They will start at the high school flagpole. West Texas A&M University holding a retirement reception for President Dr. Walter Wendler, Thursday, 4 to 6. Weather Channel forecast, mid-70s this morning, hot and breezy again this afternoon, 101 to 105.
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0: That's Stella Lefty with her song Boston. Morgan Wallen before that. I'm Rich Krieger. Coming up, Justin Moore with Time's Ticking.
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2: 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They offer assistance in child care, workforce innovation training, employment services, and the Choices Program. The Groover City Council meets this evening at 5. Sunray ISD will hold a prayer walk over the district this evening beginning at 8. They will start at the high school flagpole. West Texas A&M University holding a retirement reception for President Dr. Walter Wendler, Thursday, 4 to 6. Weather Channel forecast, mid-70s this morning, hot and breezy again this afternoon, 101 to 105.
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1: 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They offer assistance in child care, workforce innovation training, employment services, and the Choices Program. The Groover City Council meets this evening at 5. Sunray ISD will hold a prayer walk over the district this evening beginning at 8. They will start at the high school flagpole. West Texas A&M University holding a retirement reception for President Dr. Walter Wendler, Thursday, 4 to 6. Weather Channel forecast, mid-70s this morning, hot and breezy again this afternoon, 101 to 105. Are you looking for a computer guru for your business? Highly recommend Brad Herring at A-Tech for you. He does it all for us. We get all our computers from Brad. He gets them, builds them, delivers them. He makes sure the software's on there, that all the virus protection stuff's on there, all the backups are on there. And we were working on a project yesterday. He was on the phone with the software guy getting it all lined out for us. Can't imagine doing this thing without Brad. That's Brad and Kim Herring at Perryton's A-Tech for you.
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0: Jelly Roll, I am not okay. 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
3: This is Texas Ag Today, the number one source for the latest news in Texas agriculture. The largest and most experienced farm news team in the Lone Star State covers it all. From the piney woods of East Texas to the rocky ranges of the Trans-Pecos, and from the Panhandle down to the Rio Grande Valley. Here's today's top stories.
4: 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The weather continues to frustrate farmers in the Texas High Plains. I'm James Hunt, and we'll talk about that on Texas Ag Today.
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6: 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I'm Jessica Domel, and I'll have that story for you coming up on Texas Ag Today.
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7: Hello, Texas. Why don't you jump on in with me and buckle up? We're going to take a ride around the Lone Star State as we cover the most important industry in this greatest state in the nation, Texas agriculture. Be sure to hold on tight because it all starts right now. The sterile screw-worm production facility at Moore Air Base in Mission, Texas will be open 7 months ahead of schedule. U.S. Agriculture Secretary Brooke Rollins was at Moore Air Base on Monday and said the new opening date for the facility is April 1st of 2027. The original opening date was planned for November of 27. The $750 million plant will initially produce 100 million sterile flies a week, ramping up to 300 million per week at full capacity. Time is running out for farmers to submit their applications for the Supplemental Disaster Relief Program.
6: More than $16 billion in disaster relief payments are available to farmers who suffered revenue, quality, or production losses to crops, trees, bushes, or vines due to a qualifying disaster events in calendar years 2023 and/or 2024. Stage 1 of SDRP is for producers with indemnified losses. Stage 2 is for those with shallow, uncovered, and quality losses. It also covers crops not covered in Stage 1. The deadline for both is Wednesday. For more, visit the USDA FSA website or your local Farm Service Agency office. 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
7: USDA plans to reopen cattle imports from Mexico later this month, beginning at the Douglas, Arizona port of entry. Ben Weinheimer, president and CEO of the Texas Cattle Feeders Association, says the phased reopening comes with extensive health protocols designed to keep New World screwworm out of the U.S.
8: They're probably really the cleanest animals moving into the country when it comes to the presenting the really low risk for introduction or reintroduction of any type of disease or pest into the U.S.
7: Weinheimer says the gradual reopening is an important step toward restoring the normal flow of cattle and beef trade between the U.S. and Mexico.
8: Everybody's kind of looking forward to a point of, you know, renormalizing trade with Mexico because it's been really, well, there's a international boundary there. When it comes to the flow of cattle and beef products, the border operates fairly transparently historically, and we kind of hope to see that really reach that state again here going forward in the next several months.
7: USDA plans to open that Douglas, Arizona port on August 24th. It's too hot, too dry,
5: and in some cases, too windy in the Texas High Plains. James Hunt reports from the Panhandle.
9: This is a tough year that we've got started this year. It's been tough from the beginning till right now.
4: That's Wesley Spurlock of Stratford describing the difficulties for his farming operation in Sherman County, where this season he is trying to grow corn, sorghum silage, and grain sorghum with a big obstacle working against him. Very little precipitation over the past 9 months.
9: We've only had 4.5 to 5.5 inches of rain on the farm total. One of those rains was 1.25 to 1.5 inches. Everything else has been 15, 20, 30 hundredths, which unfortunately evaporate away and don't give you near what you need. So between the drought that we're looking at and this hot weather we're working on right now, it's not very conducive to crop growth.
4: And along with the drought and days with temperatures running up to 100 degrees or higher, Spurlock's farm has also lost moisture to the evaporative effects of 35 to 40 mile an hour winds. Along the way, Spurlock has been forced to focus more irrigation to his most valuable crop, corn, often at the expense of his other crops. Now, there's still enough time left in the season that a good rainy spell might improve the outcome for Spurlock, but at the present time, the outlook is for a down season.
9: Right now, we're looking at losing most of the sorghum silage. Grain sorghum will be less than dry land yields, and just really hoping our corn can hold within 80% of what our normal yield is.
4: More from Wesley Spurlock of Stratford tomorrow. I'm James Hunt on the Texas Farm Bureau Radio Network.
5: Developing water needs on newly purchased rural land can add a lot of value. Tom Nicoletti has the story.
10: 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And today, Tyler, we're going to talk about developing household water needs for newly purchased Texas rural land. And we have a few bullet points to get through. And the first one we want to address is water wells.
11: I would say that if it ever possible, a water well is definitely the way to go for a number of reasons. And any local water well driller will tell you whether or not they think it's feasible for you to develop a well on your property. 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If you want to irrigate your yard, if you want to have a nice garden, if you want to make sure that you can have a generator backup on your water, all those things are just a whole lot more dependable with a water well. For most landowners, that is the gold standard of water supply for your domestic uses.
10: Then we go to rural water supply for that household water.
11: So these are county water systems or city water systems or regional water systems that are meant to supply rural users in areas that have questionable groundwater resources. They are generally more expensive to bring into a large rural acreage tract. You're always going to be using chlorinated water. You're paying for that water by the gallon. It is a very solid water supply, but it ultimately is going to be more expensive on a monthly, annual basis, and you pay for every gallon that you use.
10: That is Tyler Jacobs with Hall & Hall Land Company. He will join us again on our next program. I'm Tom Nicoletti for the Texas Farm Bureau Radio Network.
5: Are lamb imports hurting the domestic sheep industry? Jessica Domo looks into that question.
6: The U.S. International Trade Commission is investigating whether imports of lamb meat into the United States are hurting the domestic industry. U.S. Trade Representative Jamison Greer sent a letter to the International Trade Commission chairman following a request by the American Sheep Industry Association. In his letter to the ITC, Greer said lamb meat imports have risen in recent years and the domestic industry has lost sales, revenue, and market share as imports undercut domestic products. Here's ASI Executive Director Mike Michener.
12: We've submitted both public and confidential industry data documenting the financial harm to domestic lamb companies and sheep producers. We're not trying to stop imports. That's not what this case is about. There were imports before the surge in 2020. There'll be imports after this case is over.

0: Significant damage to producers. According to ASI, lamb and mutton imports from Australia and New Zealand secured over 70% of the U.S. market as of 2024. Now that USTR has asked ITC to look into the imports of fresh, chilled, and frozen lamb meat, ITC will send out questionnaires to U.S. sheep processors. They will then hold a hearing in October and a vote in November to determine injury. If the ITC determines the domestic sheep industry has been injured by imports of lamb meat, the commission will then recommend potential remedies to the president that could include tariffs or quotas. Their final determination is due by January 11th. For the Texas Farm Bureau Radio Network, I'm Jessica Dolmel.
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3: It's been a good year for hay production in East Texas, but James Duncan tells it's getting dry fast.
4: In East Texas right now, it's just exactly what I said earlier, feast or famine. For hay producers, they say, well, we had plenty of rain, we got things going, we got a good first cutting. They were a little late in some areas. One of the things that we run into, as I was talking to a producer this week, is we don't have enough guys with hay balers doing custom baling, because most of your farms are dependent upon custom balers to get it done nowadays rather than own the equipment themselves. So that's a little bit of a drawback, and some of our hay had to stay standing a little longer than they like. One producer said, I've got 50 acres. I got to get it cut this week or it'll just be low quality and not hardly fit to feed, but it beats a snowball. So they look forward to going ahead and harvesting it anyway. Now that was cut around the 4th of July and just was really a good hay crop, but it needs moisture right now to regrow for that second cutting on those meadows. So we're looking for rain right now, looking for rain. Now, watermelons, I know you've heard all about that, and you know this is watermelon season, and it's the dog days of summer, and a good cool melon doesn't hurt anything. But, boy, that season is going by fast and furious also, and the melons are leaving the field readily, and we're just not that high in production, so we're running out of melons already in some spots to make it into the fall. So we'll have to watch that pretty close. Purple oil peas are being harvested still, so we had a good crop of those, and things are really shaping up for the produce people. They've had a good summer, but it's about over with too. But get ready for the fall planting. If you hadn't already got some things going, you might need to think about that for just a little bit. Get everything set for hunting season too. We're already getting applications for our hunter's education courses over East Texas, so we're looking forward to a good season when deer season opens up, and it always is. We love it like that. We want it to be that way. And on the farm in East Texas, everything is wonderful. God is good. God is great. We just hope you have yourself a good fall coming.
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3: Managing back pain in horses is a challenge. Dr. Bob Judd has more.
6: On the last program, I mentioned it is critical to get the correct diagnosis of the cause of back pain rather than just treat the signs with various therapies that are not proven to be effective. Dr. Katie Ellis from the University of Georgia indicates in the Horse publication that she has evaluated many products marketed for back pain, and the good news is most products she has evaluated are not harmful to the horse. The bad news is that many of the products are not proven to help the horse, which causes the horse to still suffer while the owner spends money on ineffective treatments that could have been spent on diagnostic testing. One management change Dr. Sue Dyson recommends is to feed horses from the ground so horses have to bend over to eat and flex their backs. Eating hay from a rack is not a good idea, as it encourages extension of the back, which is not desirable. Adequate turnout is also desirable, and you need to make sure any blanket on your horse is not too tight to restrict movement, as this can lead to back pain. Another common issue with back pain in these horses is the horses returning to work too soon and causing re-injury. Dr. Dyson recommends groundwork if it encourages healthy movement. Under saddle, riders should encourage movement that promotes healthy flexion and rotation of the middle and lower back. And rider position can also have an effect, as when riders tilt the top of their pelvis backward, pressure increases beneath both sides of the front of the saddle. Dr. Hillary Clayton performed a study indicating that if a rider spends a lot of time in a driving or collecting seat, it may increase pain at the front of the saddle. Lastly, make sure your saddle and all the tack fits your horse. I'm Dr. Bob Judd, and this is the Texas Farm Bureau Radio Network.
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7: 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People can check out the new ranchland irrigation technology through the Lorenz Irrigation System. 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They offer assistance in child care, workforce innovation, training, employment services, and the Choices Program. The Groover City Council meets this evening at 5. Sunray ISD will hold a prayer walk over the district this evening beginning at 8. They will start at the high school flagpole. West Texas A&M University holding a retirement reception for President Dr. Walter Windler Thursday, 4 to 6. Weather Channel forecast mid-70s this morning, hot and breezy again this afternoon, 101 to 105.
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11: 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I'm Larry Marble with the Livestock Auction Market Report on Texas Ag Today.
12: I am on the line with Rodney Butler, Beeville Livestock. Rodney, how'd the sale go Friday?
13: We had a good sale Friday. We had more cattle than what we've been running and had a strong market. It's softer in places, but overall I thought it was a good market, sir.
12: Good. Walk those pins with us, if you will.
13: All right. We had 363 head of cattle and 16 sheep and goats. And like I said, that old market is steady compared to the week before. Your 200 to 300 pound steers were 498 to 630. Heifers were 527 to 650. Your 300 to 400 pound steers were 529. to 635. Heifers were 469 to 610. Your 4 to 500 pound steers were 423 to 510. Heifers were 385 to 525. Your 500 to 600 pound steers were 368 to 403. Heifers were 356 to 640. Your 600 to 700 pound steers were 335 to 370. Heifers were 324 to 350. And your 700 to 800 pound steers were 321 to 345. And heifers were 257 to 270. That heifer market really crazy. Stocker heifers sure bring in some money. If you got any replacement type black baldies or even your F1s and Bremer heifers, they're bringing a premium. Packer cows brought anywhere from $1.40 to $1.82. Bulls brought from $1.72 to $2.15. And our stocker cows this week brought anywhere from $1.50 to $2.65. Bred cows, we didn't have too many of them and the quality wasn't there. They brought anywhere from $1,000 to $2,000. And we had a few pairs this week. They brought anywhere from $2,600 to $3,500, sir.
12: Are you aware of anything for this Friday?
13: I knew quite a few last week. I know of a few bunches of cattle this week. I imagine we'll have around that 250 to 300 again this next week, sir.
12: Rodney, tell everybody how to get a hold of you in Beeville.
13: Yeah, if I can help market your cattle, call me at 361-358-1727 or call me on my mobile, 645-5002.
12: I appreciate it. Thank you very much.
13: Thank you and take care.
12: Bye-bye.
13: Bye.
11: Neighbor, thanks for joining me. I'm Larry Marble. This is the Texas Farm Bureau Radio Network. Walk in the pens. We'll see you tomorrow. Good day.
14: Cattle futures traded both sides of unchanged. We ended up closing mixed. On live cattle, the nearby's lower deferreds higher, with October live cattle down 57 cents, 226.32. The December down 25 at 225.70. Feeder cattle finished mixed, with the September contract up 67 cents, 345.25. While October was up 82, closing at 336.70. Cash fed cattle market, we saw big numbers of cattle last week. Over 104,000 heads sold last week with an average of 235 live. Looks like the Packers stepped in and bought another 1,000 or so head yesterday at that 235 price as well. But overall, no big numbers sold yet, no bids or asking prices to report. Boxed beef prices lower, choice down $1.04. $3.70.38. The select down 65 at $3.50.19. Corn moved a bit lower. Of course, traders waiting for that Wednesday morning WASDE report to come out. But we did get the weekly crop ratings and forecast for the Corn Belt. Looks like the crop ratings are holding steady, and we've got rain in the forecast for the Corn Belt. So that pressured prices a bit, with September corn down 1.5, 436 and 3/4. December corn down 1.25, 460 and a half. Wheat, however, took quite a tumble, with September Kansas City wheat down 14.25, 699 and a quarter. September Chicago wheat down 10.25, closing at 630 and a quarter. Cotton finished higher on the new crop December contract. It was up 53 points, 84.39 cents. In the energy markets, September natural gas down 2 at 276. September West Texas crude up $1.10. 83.23 a barrel. The financial markets slightly lower, with the Dow down 167 points, 53,808. The NASDAQ down 171 at 26,433. The S&P down 26 points, 7,726. Now with a closer look at the energy and financial markets, here's economist Tim Snyder with Matador Economics in Dallas.
15: We open today's market movers with another escalation in the Persian Gulf. Initial reports say U.S. forces fired on a Panamanian-flagged container ship attempting to break the American blockade near Oman and enter an Iranian port. The vessel reportedly ignored repeated warnings before a U.S. helicopter opened fire. Markets reacted immediately. Both WTI and Brent reversed their earlier declines and moved into positive territories as investors added geopolitical risk right back into the energy prices. And that's the problem facing today's markets. Wall Street opened essentially flat to modest. Lower, with investors reluctant to chase equities near record territory while crude oil and treasury yields move higher. Technology remains the major counterweight. NVIDIA announced a massive $500 billion AI infrastructure financing collaboration, reinforcing confidence in the artificial intelligence investment cycle. But Intel's large equity offering reminds investors just how much capital will be required to compete in this space. So equities are being pulled in two directions. Strong earnings and AI investment on one side, higher energy prices, bond yields, and renewed inflation risk on the other. Today's economic news provided some encouragement. The NFIB Small Business Optimism Index jumped to 99.8 in July, up from 97.4, reaching its highest level in about 11 months. But this week's major economic tests are still ahead. CPI tomorrow, PPI Thursday, and retail sales on Friday. Meanwhile, Treasury yields are climbing as investors reconsider whether the Federal Reserve can comfortably ease or may eventually be forced to tighten again if another energy shock pushes inflation higher. Here's today's bottom line. The diplomatic premium is being replaced by geopolitical risk once again. Oil and gas, diesel, and jet fuel are all vulnerable as physical confrontation returns to the Persian Gulf. Markets last week were asking whether diplomacy could push energy prices lower. Today they're asking a much more troubling question. How high can energy prices go if there's another geopolitical failure in the Middle East? For the Texas Farm Bureau Radio Network, I'm economist Tim Snyder.
14: That wraps up our look at the markets, and that wraps up this episode of Texas Ag Today. I'm Kerry Martin. Hope to see you back here next time as we cover the most important industry in this greatest state in the U.S. of A, Texas agriculture.
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19: When it comes to cotton gins in Texas, U.S., and now the world, there's none bigger than Adobe Walls Gin. Born in 2006 to serve the new and growing number of cotton producers in the Northern Texas Panhandle, Adobe Walls Gin, south of Spearman, has continued to grow and serve. From an original 60,000 bale season, Adobe Walls now gins at a pace of over 150 bales an hour with a capacity of over 300,000 bales annually. Adobe Walls Gin, growing the fabric of the world.
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21: Breaking news this hour from Town Hall. Amit Thomason. Despite what the pollsters had predicted, the Democrat governor's primary in Wisconsin goes to the establishment-backed candidate, Milwaukee County Executive David Crowley, managing a narrow victory over Democratic Socialist challenger Francesca Hong, who had been far ahead in many of the polls. MyPillow founder Mike Lindell falling short in his bid for the Republican nod for governor in Minnesota. Lisa DeMuth won the GOP gubernatorial primary. Also in Minnesota, Democratic Progressive Lieutenant Governor Peggy Flanagan won the Senate primary and will face off against Republican Michelle Tafoya in November. Senator Darlene Graham advances to a Republican primary runoff in South Carolina. She'll face longtime Congressman Ralph Norman in that special GOP Senate runoff in 2 weeks. President Trump now confirms it. For security reasons, he did indeed slip away from Air Force One following a recent NATO summit in Turkey.
22: I guess there was a threat out there. I didn't really ask too much about it. I get a lot of threats.
23: President Trump confirming a report that first appeared in the Washington Post that he was spirited off Air Force One and onto a different plane before departing Turkey last month because of a credible threat from Iran.
22: I go by Secret Service. And the military. They wanted me to go on a different flight, a different plane.
23: Trump stowed away in an airport catering container that took him to a smaller aircraft on which he flew to the UK.
22: I do what they say.
23: There, he secretly reboarded the decoy jet, then descended from it and climbed back aboard the new Air Force One gifted by Qatar. I'm Ben Thomas.
21: Wildfire in British Columbia, Western Canada, grew overnight. It's already forced about 20,000 people to flee their homes. On Wall Street, the Dow futures 61 points higher. NASDAQ futures are up 216 points. More on these stories at townhall.com.
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0: German lawmakers are looking to beef up and modernize the country's intelligence apparatus.
1: Germany wants to strengthen its intelligence services, long seen as bureaucratic and fragmented, after limits were put in place in the wake of the Second World War. Under the plans, which still need to be signed off by lawmakers, there'd be new conditional powers to hack, disrupt or even deceive hostile actors. There'd also be bolstered capabilities to counter drone threats. That's as the government's warned the country's a daily target of hybrid warfare, a term which can refer to disinformation, cyber attacks and sabotage.
0: And that's the BBC's Jessica Parker. As time goes by, the desperate search for survivors of the earthquake in Colombia takes on an added sense of urgency. Aid agencies consider the first 48 to 72 hours crucial for retrieving people alive, although the limit can be extended if they can access food and water. Townhall.com. If you're driving a new Camry hybrid, this one's for you.
3: Toyota's recalling about 655,000 Camry vehicles globally due to a display error that may deactivate safety indicators. Most of these cars were sold in the U.S., affecting over 508,000 model year 2025-2026 Camry hybrids. The National Highway Traffic Safety Administration says the 7-inch display can become blank at startup, and that safety indicators like turn signals and hazard lights may also not function as a result. This increases crash risks. Toyota will notify owners to bring their vehicles to a dealer for a free software update. Keith Peters, Washington.
0: Used home sales tumbled last month, dropping 1.7% from June. 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
5: 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That means we clear out the mines. If there's any terrain in Iran that we seize, that's Bandar Abbas. And when I was a major at Fort Bragg, we did a battle simulation of the 82nd going in and taking Bandar Abbas. That's the major town right there. We need to take Harg Island to separate this regime from the oil and gas revenues, and we control that flow of what oil comes out of there and out of Karg Island, that facility. We need to continue to make sure that they do not have a ballistic missile and drone threat that can hold hostage and be a menace to that region. And furthermore, we have to do everything we possibly can to choke them off economically so that Hamas, Hezbollah, the Houthis, all of them dry on the vine. That's what finishing it looks like.
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0: Good morning, Panhandles. Welcome in to the Wednesday show, 98.3 KXDJ, Spearman, Perryton, Canadian. Welcome to Common Sense Radio here on the Information Leader from our KXDJ studios, 24th and Main in downtown Perryton. I'm Chris Samples. Always great to have you. The coach, Ken Splawn, will join us across the way at the news desk here in just a moment. Pretty panhandle start out there this morning. Gotta love me some panhandle mornings. Thank God for the mid-70s out there this morning, even though it's pretty warm by comparative standards. This was on the front page of the Emerald Globe News yesterday. Panhandle drought conditions reach record levels. Despite some recent storms, most of the Texas Panhandle is seeing an increase in drought and fire danger as the region enters into the month of August, the a peak month for wildfire season. According to the U.S. Drought Monitor, several counties were considered exceptional drought level, the highest on the drought scale recorded, with Carson County at 443 out of 500 in the Drought Severity Coverage Index. On Wednesday morning, a grass fire broke out in Carson County. The roadside five fire was estimated at 95% contained. This was as of last Thursday, just one of the examples. And I mentioned that saw the Texas Water Development Board map, and you can certainly see that area in Carson County. And there are a few others as well that have that dark red, that exceptional drought thing. And the rest of us are in extreme drought conditions. Got to be a fine line between the two. And panhandles wide, ag producers, some of them multi-generational, are saying it's the worst they've ever seen it. That is the reality. And I mention it right off the start because we're probably going to have the hottest day of the week, it looks like, today, at least here in the north. Meteorologist Trent Hoffeditz joins us this morning to get us going with that weather outlook. Trent, good morning.
1: Morning.
0: Hate to start with bad news, but it is what it is, Trent, and the heat is hanging on. Let's talk a little bit about the chance of maybe some isolated thunderstorms back in the forecast over the next couple of days. What are your latest thoughts on Thursday and Friday?
1: Thursday, tomorrow, looking at maybe some scattered thunderstorms popping up in the afternoon along the Highway 60 corridor north, and then maybe another chance of like some more stuff moving in from the northwest later in the evening. But yeah, there's another shot of rain coming Friday night, but there's still going to be some unlucky folks that just don't get any with these rounds of showers and thunderstorms.
0: Mm-hmm. And the chances appear to be pretty slim, are they not? I hope I'm wrong about that, but I notice the Weather Channel is back to using terms like stray instead of good, or at least more solid, you know, percentage chances. What say you?
1: Yeah, I'm looking at about 20 to 40%, so more isolated to maybe a few scattered. Hopefully it gets pretty scattered in the afternoon tomorrow along that, like I said, the Highway 60 corridor, like some models are showing, but it's hard to say how widespread that actually going to be or how isolated it might actually be.
0: Mm-hmm. Yeah, for sure. And the chances into Friday, did you say a little further to the south, really better on Friday or no?
1: No, on Friday, the southeast is probably a little less, more likely to see some dry air come in and kind of fill any precipitation chances. But up in the northeast up there around Perryton, Beaver, yeah, still looking at maybe a 30% chance going into Friday night.
0: Well, we'll take it. Absolutely. Let her rain, let her rain. And as for the heat, what a likelihood of the hottest day of the week today? I see that the Weather Channel has us in the north anyway at 106. What are you thinking?
1: Yeah, anywhere between 104 to 106. In the northeast, we have heat advisories out. You know, we throw out the heat advisories when there's a really good chance for places that hit at least 105. Anywhere between 105 and 109 is a heat advisory. So if you're in a heat advisory, expect those hot temperatures. Today, Amarillo is looking to break a record, same as Borger, Dalhart, and Guymon. Amarillo's record is 104 back in 2020. Borger's 103 in 2020. Dalhart's 100 in 2007. And Guymon, we don't have that long of a record for Guymon, but 104 in 2007 was the last time it got that hot.
0: And over the last couple of days, you guys have been a little more reasonable, had a chance to stay in the upper 90s, closer to 100 than the 104s and 105s we've been seeing. You guys are back in the triple-digit game now today. What's that story? Just the positioning of that high pressure?
1: In the lower atmosphere, we have what's called a low-level thermal ridge. That's going to be building in over the area, and that's going to bring higher temperatures that can mix down to the surface, and that's what's going to really warm things up today.
0: How about the weekend outlook?
1: Still pretty hot, upper 90s at least, Saturday through Sunday. It'd be lucky if we actually cool down, into the lower 90s at all going into next week. It looks like we're mainly going to be staying in the mid to upper 90s for much of the area. So not too much of a relief, but definitely better than what we're going to be feeling today.
0: Yeah, I'm not sure how much difference we can feel out there, but 98.3 just sounds a heck of a lot better than 105, doesn't it, Trent?
1: Yeah, it does.
0: No doubt. All right, well, we'll still hope and pray for rain. We appreciate your time. Thank you.
1: Have a good one.
0: You too. 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And your Weather Channel forecast on 98.3 KXDJ. Looking for 106, 104 to 106 today, right across the board. And those southwest winds at 10 to 20 or maybe 25. And then as we get into tomorrow, 103, 104, we do have a better chance of some scattered thunderstorms in the PM tomorrow. So at least a chance, maybe, of a little bit of relief. And the Weather Channel is still using terms like stray. And you heard there that Trent doing more like maybe 30 to 40%, so that sounds better. We'll go with that. And then into Friday as well, at least a mention. So we do have a couple of nights here with a chance beginning in the PM tomorrow. And in the meantime, things continue to bake, just absolutely continue to bake. 106 for a high later on this afternoon. 100 by the time we get to Friday. And then as we get into the weekend, it does look like upper 90s, but that's kind of a disappointment because a week ago, we were looking at the extended, and a week out, they were showing maybe even upper 80s and low 90s. And so that has changed. And I suppose just that high pressure thing that they keep talking about. This continues to kind of dig in. Stubborn old thing. All right, out there this morning, we do enjoy these panhandle starts, no doubt about that. As we rolled out here this morning in the mid-70s, but enjoy. It'll be in the mid-90s by noon, and by 4 or 5 o'clock, the peak of the heat later on this afternoon at 105 to 106. Yeah, I don't doubt that at all, sir. I am hearing that in several different directions from several different people. This listener sounding off here this morning, and I think this listener, you live, just looking at it from previous texts, over north of Sunray, right? The Sunray area, I believe. And this listener is saying, I've been a crop consultant for 27 years, and this is the worst I've ever seen it. I talked to a third generation Ochiltree County farmer just a couple of evenings ago. My wife and I were out for dinner, and gentleman said, never seen it this dry at all, this hot and dry. All right, good morning. It is 6:19, 19 minutes after 6 o'clock. It will turn. Been there, done that. Just ask those that remember the dirty 30s and droughts, incredible droughts of the 50s and all of that. Been there, done that. And it will cycle back. And maybe this super El Nino thing coming in by the fall and winter will be just what the doctor ordered and people prayed for. We shall see. But I certainly understand the skepticism. It does get harder to be optimistic, doesn't it? All right, good morning. It is 6:21, 21 minutes after 6 o'clock as we roll it here on this Wednesday morning. And a news preview is next.
2: 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Please RSVP by August 21st by visiting northplainsgcd.org for more information, or call 935-6401. 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

0: classes in Perryton, Stratford, Lafours, Follett, Guymon, Pringle, Morse, and Borger. Back tomorrow in Booker, Balco, Texoma, Sunray, Hooker, and Darzette. And then mid next week on Wednesday, Panhandle, Groover, and Canadian. And then Thursday, the 20th, will be Pampa. And that'll wrap it up, we believe. And everybody will be back in class. And I know different people feel differently about it. One of our daughters has her daughter, our granddaughter, Lexi, attends Darzette. And so they'll be headed back tomorrow. And her mom told us the other night, I am so excited to get it done and get it over with. She said, I'll never, ever have to go back to school shopping again. And I won't miss it a second. And I don't blame her.
1: How old is Lexi? I thought she had
0: She's a senior.
1: Oh, my gosh. Really?
0: Uh-huh. Yep.
1: Mm-hmm. I see. Yeah, that makes sense.
0: Yep. Never going to have to do it again, and she can't wait.
1: All I can tell her is she better cherish each minute because it's going to go by in a hurry, and she wish she had these days back sometimes.
0: Uh-huh. Yeah. Yeah. You know, you do have to cherish. We all know that. But I have to admit, I don't miss having kids in school.
1: Mm.
0: I don't. I wouldn't necessarily want to go back and do that part again. Might want to go back, 20 years and just kind of hold, if that were possible.
1: Yeah, I'd take a bigger chunk.
0: That's not how that works.
1: I'd take a bigger chunk at a time than that. I'd have to go back further than 20.
0: A little bigger walk back.
1: Yeah, walk back about 40 years.
0: Mm-hmm.
1: 30 or 40.
0: Yeah. I understand. I do understand. The field day down in Hemphill County on the Coleman Mears Ranch on that ranch irrigation technology, the Lorenz Irrigation System, is coming up this morning. That begins at 9, runs till noon, and they're going to feed you lunch. And my brother Andy Holloway has organized it and will join us with a very quick preview coming up here in about 20 minutes. Some of the other stories that we are talking about today, our community focus segment, the contentious negotiations between the city of Perryton and Ochiltree County continue over the fire department funding. New Perryton Fire Chief Ed Hanna just hopes an agreement fair to all and good for all citizens can be reached. We talked to the new fire chief who, of course, has been on the job 8 months, but this kind of a thing between the city and the county is kind of with the other leaders, and then he's kind of caught right in the middle of it as the new fire chief. His perspective is coming up. This, by the way, as Ochiltree County, we told you yesterday, but now I have seen the official letter that was sent from Ochiltree County Judge Charles Kelly to the mayor and the city council. And it outlines their proposal of $75,000. And Perryton City Manager Colby Waters just simply said the council will address it at their meeting next week. The Perryton City Council will address that step, that proposal, when they meet next Tuesday. And then shortly thereafter, Mayor Kerry Simons will be back on the program. So stay tuned as we continue to follow that story as fairly as we know how, fairly as we can. Our back-to-school focus segment today, while we know we have and are certainly thankful for our small public schools here in the Panhandle region. How is public education doing as a whole in Texas? One of my questions for Mary Lynn Pruneda, the Director of Education and Workforce Policy at the group Texas 36. And it is alarming. It is alarming. The number one expenditure, the number one line item expenditure in the state of Texas budget is public ed. And when you look at some of these big city schools especially, you may be shocked at the percentage of kids that cannot compete and perform up to grade level. It is pretty stunning, actually. And her take on the numbers, the data, and what it means as we head back to school coming up today. And our economic focus segment, part two in our new series with Pampa Mayor Mike Borger on data centers. The mayor recently returned from a data center tour in Virginia. And in part two today, what he saw. Pampa, law enforcement investigating a shooting at Rec Park. And an update as of later in the day yesterday, and an arrest has been made. And we have reports of a person that was killed in a wreck in Texas County, Oklahoma as well, and may need some help, or actually we do need some help from some of our Texas County listeners. Because all this press release from the Oklahoma Highway Patrol said was that one person was killed in a one-vehicle rollover in Texas County on Monday night. The 27-year-old man from Kilgore was southbound on South Street Road. Don't tell us anything about where that is. No proximity to a city, no X number of miles north, south, east, or west of this, that, or the other. So, really doesn't tell us specifically about where that was at all. So, if some of you know, well, send me a text message, would you? Just basically, where is that from where? South Street Road. And it does add the vehicle approached the curve at OK 136. And lost control. So we do know Texas County, but we're still learning a bit more. And it looks like this 27-year-old failed to navigate and was ejected as a result as well. The vehicle rolled multiple times. We'll tell you more about that. We will get to a community calendar update. Tell you about some of the things going on across the KXDJ listening region. All of the above and more Wednesday style. Welcome to it. 98.3 KXDJ. This listener coach says, I live in Sunray, but scout crops from the west of Dumas to Texoma and just south of Spearman. And this is the same listener that says they've been a crop consultant for 27 years. And it's the worst crop they've ever seen. Worst time they've ever seen. Boy, that speaks volumes, doesn't it?
1: It does. I don't recall ever seeing anything like this. You could usually count on both hands a number of 100-degree days for a summer. And some summers wouldn't approach that way back when. But in recent years, when you have a lot of 100-degree days in succession, you may get a 99-degree relief, and then you go right back to 104 or 5. Mm-hmm. It's the meanest, hottest, driest, torch-blowing weather I've seen probably ever. And it's that's why I'm still waiting on the El Nino. And I know that the farmers are, too. But
0: it may be
1: too late for many of them.
0: And remember a year ago, November, or a year ago this last November, when we got all that rain?
1: Mm-hmm. Yeah, it was just... Some
0: and it just kept on raining. And you, when it's raining like that, you just go, it'll never stop. I mean, it'll never stop. Whoa, whoa, whoa, calf rope, we've had too much. And then,
1: yeah.
0: Then of course, you know, you got people that always say, never going to cuss the rain.
1: The Playa Lakes would have to be pretty deep to have a drop right now. I don't know if the consistent 100-degree heat and lack of rain, I don't think there's probably a drop in any Playa Lake anywhere. And I'm probably wrong about that, but there's a lot of dry beds out there with big old cracks in the bottom. So we need the rain, and we need to not complain about too much. So we need some moisture in the ground.
0: There are a few playas that when you drive between Tarryton and Canadian, yeah, you do see
1: a few.
0: But yeah, you're right. I'll bet if you really took an aerial view, yeah. Sure. Common sense tells you that would definitely be the case. Absolutely be the case.
1: And there have been, like you said, there have been some places around the Panhandle who have had more rain than others, but I bet even right now those areas are saying, okay, let's go. Mm-hmm. Let's go. It's too hot, too long. Let's get some rain down here. So
0: plans don't always. I don't know if you've ever noticed, Coach. Sometimes plans don't always work out.
1: They go awry.
0: Have you ever experienced such in life?
1: Pretty regularly.
0: Well, yesterday I told you that we had plans.
1: Mm-hmm.
0: We were headed down to Miami.
1: A little volleyball.
0: We were headed down to Miami on Tuesday night. One of our granddaughters plays volleyball for Highland Park. And they were headed to Miami. And so my daughter, McKaylee, mom, Aston's mom, was of course coming up. And so we said, oh, okay, great. She had sent us the schedule. And so, okay, well, that's in our neck of the woods. Well, we'll come, and then we'll go to the game, of course, and support our granddaughter. And then would you like to go back to Canadian with us and have dinner at the Cattle Exchange? And absolutely. So we were looking forward to that. And so, well, shortly after I had mentioned that yesterday morning, a little bit of my bubble got busted because I got a text message from the chef, Chef Milton Cook, who was reminding me that the Cattle Exchange is closed on Mondays and Tuesdays. I had forgotten that. But the Stumbling Goat's open, and we like that place too. So no problem. Oh, okay. Well, all right. I'll change my taste bud plans just a little bit, and no problem. We'll go to the goat. So yesterday, it's a 5 o'clock game, so we head on out a little before four, and we're headed down Highway 70 down towards the Miami cutoff, and just almost get to the Canadian River. And my phone rings, and it's my daughter. Dad, where are you? Oh, we're here, probably about 30 minutes out or so.
1: Over halfway, yeah.
0: Yeah, and she says, "All right, Aston just called. Miami doesn't have a JV. They're not playing." And she had just pulled into Miami from Amarillo, had taken off work early, as of course others had, done the single mom thing in this case.
1: We've done that as volleyball grandparents show up, and there's been a change of plans. And whenever you drive almost 400 miles to see volleyball, those are monkey wrench in the works for a little bit, but for us, we still got to see them because they got to bump up a notch and play anyway.
0: But the reason that I mentioned it specifically was it wasn't a total loss. I came back and I'd already wrapped up the things that I had to do, not everything I needed to do, but everything I had to do, I'd gotten it done earlier in the day because I knew I was going to be out. And so we just turned to Huey, headed right back to town, and Bill, Bob, and I went out and played nine holes of golf.
1: You get there.

0: was. Thankfully, not the scores, the temperature. But but I noticed there on, you're talking about the cracks in the playas. And I walk when I play, as you know. And so I was on number 7. I was going down through the ditch, pushing my push cart down through the ditch, that drainage ditch that runs in front of number 7. And, I mean, some of those cracks down in the bottom of that ditch were 3 inches wide.
1: Yeah, and deep.
0: Yeah, and deep. I didn't step in one on purpose because it's hard to know how deep.
1: Yeah, and
0: You got cracks like that where the water does collect. That just speaks volumes, doesn't
1: it? Yeah, and when the lake to the right of number 12, to the right of number 13 as well, was bone dry, those cracks were wide, and way down deep you could see golf balls that had collected there years ago.
0: Uh-huh.
1: I mean, they were way down deep, and you'd have to dig them out and say, yeah, they had made this golf ball in 30 years.
0: Exactly. No doubt about it. Well, speaking of the heat and the drought, we got a memo yesterday from our friend Mike Shannon, who is the city manager in Guymon, on the subject of residential water consumption during summer months and the impact on the municipal water demand. He writes, the purpose of this memorandum is to provide info regarding typical residential water consumption during the summer months in the Oklahoma Panhandle and to explain the factors contributing to increased municipal water demand during periods of extreme heat and drought. Research indicates that during the summer months, the average residential home in the Oklahoma Panhandle uses 300 to 450 gallons of water per day, or approximately 9,000 to 13,500 gallons per month. While indoor water use remains relatively consistent throughout the year, outdoor irrigation significantly increases total household consumption during the summer. Of course, makes sense. Several factors contribute to the increased demand placed on municipal water systems during the summer season. Outdoor irrigation. Outdoor lawn and landscape irrigation is the single largest contributor to increased residential water use during the summer. Studies indicate that irrigation alone may account for 50 to 60% of a home's total water consumption during periods of hot, dry weather. Household occupancy. Average indoor use generally ranges from 60 to 85 gallons per person per day. Would you have guessed that? That's a lot of water, isn't it?
1: I wouldn't guess that.
0: That is a lot of water.
1: But they probably have numbers to back it up.
0: Depending upon the household size and water use habits, this includes bathing, laundry, cooking, dishwashing, and other daily activities. Climate conditions, obviously. The Oklahoma Panhandle experiences prolonged periods of high temperatures, low humidity, persistent winds, and minimal rainfall during the summer months. These environmental conditions substantially increase evaporation rates and require more frequent irrigation to maintain lawns and landscaping. Consequently, water demand can rise rapidly during extended periods of extreme heat. And then they get into the impacts on municipal water systems. During periods of elevated demand, municipal water production systems can approach or exceed their available production capacity. It's what you've seen in Guymon and in Dumas, by the way. As water demand increases, the city's ability to maintain adequate water storage levels and system pressure become more challenging. Maintaining adequate reserve capacity is essential to ensuring sufficient water is available for fire suppression and emergency response, hospitals and other critical facilities, residential and commercial industrial water use, and emergency situations, including major fires, infrastructure failures, and natural disasters. And so it's for those reasons that the city of Guymon has adopted their water conservation plan. And they're trying to curtail use any way they can, and for the reasons that make a lot of sense, don't they?
1: It really does, yeah. And when they put it like that, and you need to understand you need to do your part the best you can. I remember Chris, some years that we've had consistent enough April and May

0: rains, it'd be midsummer before I'd even roll out the hose to water the yard. And now you do it every few days just to try to keep the grass alive.
1: Mm-hmm.
0: It's tough.
1: Yeah, and I don't know if it'll kill it, if it just turns brown. There are some people I see around. There are a few in my neighborhood, and maybe it's the thing to do.
0: Yeah, maybe.
1: That have just said, I'm not going to water it. Yeah. I'm not going to turn on the sprinklers. I know there are two or three neighbors that I can think of.
0: Yeah.
1: That has a full sprinkler system, and his lawn is basically maybe a hint of green, but completely brown.
0: Toast.
1: And he's just not running it.
0: Yeah.
1: And so maybe that's the thing we all should be doing. I don't know. My sprinklers were running this morning.
0: It's getting there. Mm-hmm. I'm afraid it's getting there. Yeah, I don't have the push a button in it and a set a timer and all that like those who have the sprinkler systems. I have to manually roll out the walking sprinkler and do it. You move it three or four times to get the full yard.
1: But. And it's hard to get even watering when you're doing it that way. But you know what? Just having a sprinkler system does not guarantee even distribution either.
0: Yeah, I've seen your hot spots with your small sprinkler.
1: Yep.
0: On certain areas.
1: I'm moving a sprinkler around just to put a trickle on areas and let it soak in, especially next to the sidewalks.
0: Yes.
1: But again, I don't know. We may come to a time when that's going to be so much a thing of the past. Maybe our kids are going to be saying, maybe our grandkids, I remember a time when Grandpa used to turn those sprinklers on, and every 3 days, boy, they would pump that water out there on that lawn. That is long gone because we decided we needed to live.
0: There's things that are going to be major issues 10 years from now that we can't even fathom that probably have a lot to do with all kinds of things like water, electricity, things of that nature that keeps us alive and keeps us taking it for granted.
1: Yeah, priorities.
0: Mm-hmm.
1: Priorities. All right, good morning. It is 6:46. It's 14 till 98.3 KXDJ.
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3: This works really, really, really good if you engineer the rainwater system to be incorporated into your overall site plan. Don't do one without the other. Make sure that if you know you want to use a rainwater system, that your building designs are engineered to contribute to that. And if you do that, you'll have a pretty successful result with a rainwater system. With a rainwater system, you'll never need a water softener.
2: Now, Tyler, the rainwater collection system is also known commonly as harvesting rainwater.
3: The general idea, Tom, is the rainwater is collected off the roof line of the building, sent into a large storage tank, and then when it's pumped out, it's filtered into a pressurized system.
2: Other natural sources include springs and lakes.
3: You know, I've sold ranches where the house was watered out of a spring. I've sold ranches where the house was watered out of a pump in the middle of a lake. That water has to be treated a little bit, has to be filtered a little bit, generally is higher maintenance, and generally has more things that can go wrong with the pumping systems. Usually you have to have multiple pumping systems to get that done. On the scale of things, I would say that's probably the least preferable, but certainly doable if that's the best option for you.
2: Those comments from Tyler Jacobs, partner broker with Hall & Hall Land Company. I'm Tom Nicoletti for the Texas Farm Bureau Radio Network.
4: Thank you and good morning. This is Ryan Falconer with the Winter Livestock Report. We're estimating 1,000 head for Wednesday, August 12th. You can watch it live on Cat ESA, or we invite you to Dodge City for the sale Wednesday. We will start at 8 o'clock. There will be 300 feeder heifers and 350 feeder steers. Load starting at 11, 100 calves and light yearlings to follow, and 75 breads and pairs at noon. Here are some consignments for this week. 250 black heifers, preg checked open here at the barn, triple vacked, weighing 700. 18 black heifers OCV'd, double vacked, weighing 600. 12 black and red heifers, preg checked open in the country, double vacked, weighing 600, 700. 192 black steers of Colorado origin, double back to 900. 110 black, red, and char steers coming off the grass, double back to 875. 28 black and red home race steers, long time wean, double back to 600 to 700. 42 black and red home race steers and heifers, 45 days wean, double back to 400 to 500. 13 black and red heifers and bulls that are 35 days wean, double back to 300. Once again, we will start at 8 o'clock. There'll be 300 feeder heifers and 350 feeder steers. Loads starting at 11, 100 calves and light yearlings to follow, and 75 breads and pairs at noon. If you have some consignments or questions about the cattle market, or like myself or one of the Winter Livestock reps, come take a look at your cattle. Please give us a call here at Winter Livestock in Dodge City, 620-225-4159. Or you can get a hold of myself, 620-393-5439.
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1: Well, one thing that some ag producers, evidently a growing number, I don't know exactly percentage-wise what that is, but there are a growing number of people in farming and ranching that have cattle that are turning some farmland back to grassland because it's more profitable to raise the grass to feed the cattle with their value than it is to pump that water and more water with most crops than it takes for grass to pump that water out on farmland crops. There is a field day that will be held today along that topic line on the Coleman Mears Ranch down near Canadian in Hemp Hill County. And those of you who are interested in checking out the new ranch irrigation technology through Lorenz Irrigation System, and I say ranch, the technology could be used for multi-purposes, are invited. The program is 9 to noon today, and they're going to feed you lunch as well. Heck yeah, can't go wrong with that. And ag consultant Andy Holloway has been putting this event together and joins me with a quick preview here this morning. Hey, Andy, good morning.
20: Good morning, Chris. It's good to hear you, and thanks for your call this morning. And we're excited about this new technology that's come to the Texas Panhandle. 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
1: Tell us
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20: 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One is to conserve water and to help ag producers extend the life of the water reservoir that we have, but also to conserve energy. Man, on Friday, the cost of energy to pump these wells, including electricity costs. Electricity's cheaper than diesel or natural gas, but there's still a fair number of wells around the Panhandle that are running off of diesel-powered engines or natural gas. And, Chris, this year where it's been hot and dry, they just couldn't pump enough water, especially in the areas which include, unfortunately, a big chunk of the Panhandle where the water is now so limited. And wells that used to be 1,500-gallon-a-minute wells are now 200-gallon-a-minute wells. And you put $5 diesel on that, and it just doesn't work economically. And a lot of these farmers are being forced to turn those systems off. And this is an alternative to that. And it also helps save water because using a grass system instead of using water on high moisture crops like corn just preserves our water. And Chris, as you and I have talked a number of times, water is life. I won't go into a long story about this, but my dad helped Dr. Leon New back in the 1970s invent the LIPA irrigation system. And prior to that, it was all furrow water irrigation. And Dr. New's technology that he developed right there on the North Plains experiment farm just near Eder, Texas, back in the 70s, helped save the Ogallala that we have enjoyed for 50 years now. And this technology that I think Lawrence has developed is another step towards conserving water and especially energy.
1: Oh, and with all of it, Andy, I can't, hate to cut you off, but I'm out of time. I've only got 20 seconds, and I want to get your number out here. So sure. The field day on the Coleman Mears Ranch in Hemphill County, 9 to noon today. If you'd like to sign up, they'd love to have you. Call Andy's cell phone at 325-668-0466. 325-668-0466. Andy, we appreciate your time. Have a good day. Have a great event.
20: Thanks, Chris. They can just call me, and I'll send them the directions
1: absolutely.
20: To the place.
1: Yeah, we'll get it. It is 3 minutes till. Back to Ken for State and Sports. Good morning, Ken.
0: Good morning, Chris, and good morning, everybody. Pampa authorities were investigating a shooting at Recreation Park Tuesday morning at around 9:45 a.m. Pampa Emergency Communications received a 911 call of a shooting in that location. First responders arrived on the scene and began treating a 48-year-old man who had been shot. The victim was flown to Amarillo Hospital in serious condition. Investigators were looking for a white SUV similar to a Ford Edge in connection with to the investigation. The Pampa Police Department's Criminal Investigation Division and the Texas Rangers responded to the scene. In an update, 28-year-old Christian Lath of Pampa has been arrested in Wise County near Decatur in connection with the shooting. One person is dead and a firefighter sustained minor injuries following a house fire in Borger Monday night. Borger City officials say just before midnight on Monday, the Borger Fire Department were sent to an area of University Place and College Avenue for reports of smoke investigation. Upon arrival, firefighters saw heavy fire and smoke coming from the home and immediately began firefighting operations. Officials say the conditions worsened. As they worsened, the firefighters' efforts went from an interior attack to defense to prioritize safety. The fire was brought under control, and one firefighter sustained minor injuries and was treated at the scene. Officials say during the search of the home, one person was found dead. In Oklahoma news, Tennessee, Alabama, and Oklahoma plan to execute inmates on the same day this week. That would make Thursday the first time in nearly 16 years that three executions occurred on the same day in the United States. Robin Meyer, the Death Penalty Information Center, noted that a small number of states drive this execution number. Tennessee plans to execute Anthony Darrell Hines 3 months after an attempted execution of another inmate was called off because of a problem inserting an IV. Alabama is set to execute Jeremy Williams, who waived his appeal for the 2021 murder of a 5-year-old girl. In Oklahoma plans to execute Carlos Cuesta Rodriguez for a 2003 murder of his girlfriend. In the world of sports, the Minnesota Vikings have chosen Kyler Murray as the starting quarterback over J.J. McCarthy. Murray played his first 7 NFL seasons for the Arizona Cardinals, and he played high school football for Allen High School in Texas and was the Heisman Trophy winner for OU back in 2018. And finally, sports, once valued at an estimated $6.8 million in name, image, and likeness dollars, Texas quarterback Arch Manning was ranked as number one nationally at the time. And, of course, that was before Manning had rarely taken a snap under center at the college level. Manning saw only limited play in time for 2 seasons. And as the hype around the incoming redshirt junior has evolved in recent years, so has the NIL numbers today. Manning now stands at number 20 nationally. He's currently worth about $2.5 million. And up to date, I'm Ken Splunk, 83 KXDJ.
1: Much more to come here on the Information Leader. Good morning. It's 7 o'clock.
3: Breaking news this hour from Town Hall. Amich Thomason. Although she led in the polls by a wide margin in some of them, a Democratic socialist has lost a gubernatorial primary.
21: Democrat David Crowley has won the primary for governor in Wisconsin, beating Democratic socialist Francesca Hong, who was hoping to ride the wave of recent victories by progressive candidates.
22: I am so deeply, deeply grateful to my core for how hard you have all fought.
21: Audio courtesy of WISN. Crowley is vying to become Wisconsin's first black governor, and in November he'll face Republican Tom Tiffany, currently a U.S. representative endorsed by President Trump. I'm Donna Water.
3: In Minnesota, Democratic progressive Lieutenant Governor Peggy Flanagan wins the Senate primary, will face off against Republican Michelle Tafoya in November. Lisa DeMuth won the GOP gubernatorial primary for governor in Minnesota, beating Mike Lindell, who had been endorsed by President Trump. Darlene Graham has advanced to a Republican primary runoff in South Carolina. Appointed by President Trump to fill out the term of her late brother, Senator Lindsey Graham, Darlene Graham will face Congressman Ralph Norman in that special GOP Senate runoff in 2 weeks. President Trump confirms he did slip away from Air Force One following a trip last month to a NATO summit in Turkey.
23: I go by Secret Service and the military. They wanted me to go in a different flight, a different plane, equal safety, but they wanted me to do it, so I do it. I do what they say.
3: The diversion was a result of a threat by Iran. The president says that such threats don't really bother him. In his words, I get a lot of threats. By the way, Mr. Trump insisting the U.S. is in control of the Strait of Hormuz, regardless of what Iran may claim. On Wall Street this morning, Dow futures 95 points higher. More on these stories, townhall.com.
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3: At least one person has died in a ferry fire in Indonesia.
25: Crews rescue over 170 people and recover the body of one passenger from a ferry that caught fire in rough seas Wednesday near the Indonesian tourist island of Bali. The Putri Yasmin ferry was travelling from Padang Bau port in Bali to Lembar on the neighbouring island of Lombok, according to a search and rescue agency. Officials had received an emergency report half an hour later and immediately deployed rescue vessels. Initial reports had the ferry carrying 131 people, but officials stations later said more people were aboard than listed. It's common in Indonesia for the number of passengers on board a boat or ferry to differ from the manifest. The ferry was also transporting 44 vehicles and over 50 motorcycles. I'm Charles Tillotson.
3: South Korea says North Korea has launched a ballistic missile toward the sea, the second such weapons test by the North in under a week. News and analysis, townhall.com. Four youngsters among six people killed in a domestic incident in south central Kansas.
2: The Kansas Bureau of Investigation has been called into a tragic crime scene in Winfield, Kansas. Robbie DeLong is the Winfield Chief of Police.
4: Our officers received a 911 call from a male individual who stated that he had killed his entire family and he was getting ready to kill himself.
2: He says officers breached the home to find six people dead, including the suspect, 53-year-old Ronald Williams Sr., Kelly George, 44, and their four children, ages 9 to 3. Neighbors had reported incidents with the father in this case. Jason Diaz is the KBI special agent in charge at the scene.
4: It was a family, a single family in there with a mom and dad.
2: Audio courtesy KAKE. I'm Jennifer King.
3: Toyota is recalling hundreds of thousands of Camrys. A display error may deactivate turn signals as well as other indicators in those vehicles. More on these stories at townhall.com.
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6: 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And so, of course, the biggest thing you worry about at this point is dehydration, and so water intake is critical, whether it's cattle or pigs. If we are in a barn situation, we've just got to create some airflow as well. Other things, don't do it as much in large animals as we do in small animals, but you can put huge blocks of ice in there, if they're especially in a barn, in their water containers. And again, if they're hairy and woolly, we try to get rid of that hair or do the best we can in the cattle world. And usually that's in the animal world. It's not a whole lot of contention like it is in the small animal world, but we just can't wear coats out in 100-degree heat, especially if you're locked in a barn.
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8: I'm David Sloan with the North Plains Groundwater Conservation District, and I'm here to help you get the most out of your water. So this year we've had quite a lot of heat and a lot of wind, and it has been dry. Not a lot of rainfall. We've had a little bit, but not nearly as much as last year. Last year we didn't get to see the really massive differences due to irrigation, and this year we're starting to see some big differences. The limited water is really starting to dry out. We're going to put these drought-tolerant hybrids to the test. Out at the water center, the agronomist that we've got looking after the crops, he actually said early on that, hey, wow, these are really short, until we started looking around the area and everything is short. So it's just a year that's been very hot and dry and windy, and the crops have set up, they're short of stature, but we'll see how that affects yield. You don't need to grow a tall crop to grow a high yielding crop. We are cutting part of those circles for silage, so we'll wait and see. Incidentally, the silage crop is actually put 2 ears on every plant. If we can hold those, we might still get some really good yield out of it. To learn more, go to northplainsgcd.org.
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9: Strong cattle prices provide incentive for an early sell-off. I'm James Hunt with Around the Calf Brock on the Texas Farm Bureau Radio Network. In yesterday's report, Wesley Spurlock of Stratford gave us an update on his crops in Sherman County. Today, we hear from him on another aspect of his operations, cattle.
10: They are over in the eastern panhandle in Gray, Roberts, Hemp Hill, Wheeler County. Kind of in that four corners of those counties is where most of my cattle are. We've got just smaller ranches leased, 2 to 3 section deals, and a nephew of mine takes care of my cattle. And the cattle, I've got a good young herd, and they cost a lot of money to upgrade, but those calves still are bringing more money than you can imagine and working well.
11: So when it comes to your calves that you're producing, when do you take those to market?
10: Used to, if you go back, we'd always kept our calves to 600-700 pounds, and we would bring them up and put them on wheat and graze them up here and get them going. And now, with the prices as they are, when these calves get up to about 400, 425 pounds, we're selling them.
9: Selling his calves young also helps preserve pasture, which is especially beneficial this year, as Spurlock tells me the same dry conditions that are hampering his crops have also affected his grazing land. Now, in addition to his farming and cattle interest, Wesley Spurlock also devotes a lot of his time to advocating for agriculture on Capitol Hill. We'll talk about that tomorrow. I'm James Hunt on the Texas Farm Bureau Radio Network.
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1: Well, kids, if you're ready to get back to school, say, What's that? Oh, you meant, Okay. The double, Okay. I understand. Got some of both out there, I'm sure. Some kids that are chomping at the bit. You Balco people, I was having a three-way text chat with a couple of my brothers from the Balco days yesterday. My brother, Don Schrader, over in Spearman, he and I and Brad Autry often get in a... Well, it's not real often, because none of us are really good at it, quite frankly, keeping in touch, if that rings a bell with anybody else. But every once in a while, we'll chime in, and all three go back and forth for a while. And Brad was telling us that his youngest, they live out in Arkansas, where he is a high school basketball coach after all those many years in college coaching and moving all over the country, traveling all over the country, playing at Madison Square Garden. But he was telling us that their youngest daughter and a cutie starts kindergarten today. And so he got kind of a late start. He got a late start. Always joke with him from time to time because of my wife and I and our massive family with the blended families. And I call it the Brady Bunch on steroids. But with 8 children, and now 14, by the way, the 14th grandchild was just born last week to my oldest daughter, Brianna. But then 4 great-grandchildren? Is that right, Cammie? I don't know. I lose track. But I always tell Autry, well, there's no doubt about it, Balk, back at Balko High School, and Don and I graduated in 1983, and Brad was a freshman that year, so he was an 86 grad. But I always tell him, well, there's no doubt about it, you were always much smarter, and he's brilliant, tops in his class. He was always more handsome. And he was always much more athletic. But obviously I was much more fertile because I've got all those kids and he's only got two. So, you know, you can't dominate at everything. And he got a late start because he just took all those years in college basketball, traveling the country and was late, much later than some of us to get married and start a family. And they have two beautiful kids, and their youngest, kindergarten today. And here he is at 50, I'm guessing he's, I'm almost 61, so he'd be 57 or so, 57, 58. And mid-late 50s, and has a daughter starting kindergarten. Kind of an interesting perspective. Back to school today in Perryton, Stratford, Lafors, Follett, Guymon, Pringle Morse, and Borger. And then tomorrow, Booker, Balko, Texoma, Sunray, Hooker, Darrozet. Next Wednesday on the 19th, Panhandle, Groover, and Canadian. And then Pampa on Thursday the 20th, a week from tomorrow, and that'll do it. Back to school. A lot of college kids, probably next week? Next week, the week after? When do yours start class, Coach? When do your grandkids that are still in college start class? Like next week? Next week or something? It is time. Kids are moving into the dorms, apartments, whatever the case may be. It is happening. It is happening. Busy time for a lot of folks. Looking for a little bit of help from some of you up in Texas County this morning. I know that Guymon City Manager Mike Shannon is a regular listener. Mike, are you listening? We need somebody to give us a little bit of help. And by the way, I got your water memorandum, and we read it and talked about it last hour, and we'll do it again later to help you disseminate that information. That was very interesting and very relevant. Region-wide, whether you have water restrictions like you do in Guymon and Dumas right now or not, very relevant on how much water we all use municipally within our cities. It's probably more than you think. But by the way, Mike, we're wondering where South Street Road is. If somebody from Texas County can help us out, because there was a vehicle rollover that killed a 27-year-old young man from Kilgore on Monday night. 27-year-old Caleb Schaefer was traveling southbound on, and all the news release from the DPS said was on South Street Road. While the vehicle was approaching the curve at Oklahoma 136. Well, that doesn't tell us anything. Well, where is that from Guymon? Where's that from Hardesty? And so we're just kind of trying to pinpoint it a little bit more. And Cammie did a couple of searches and couldn't find it. And so if someone from Texas County could let us know where South Street Road is and the curve at OK 136, that would help. We appreciate it. And 202-2600 is the text hotline if you just like to text it to me. That's 806-202-2600, 202-2600. And getting some feedback, and we appreciate that. We'll circle back on that one. Coming up, our community focus segment, the contentious negotiations between the city of Perryton and Ochiltree County continue over fire department funding. New Perryton Fire Chief Ed Hanna just hopes an agreement fair to all and good for all citizens can be reached. He's got an in the middle on this deal and just kind of waiting. And I do hate it for him that this is going back and forth. By the way, we told you yesterday, and I have now seen the very short and very concise letter that was sent to Perryton Mayor Kerry Simons and the members of his city council. And this was after the Monday meeting of the Ochiltree County Commissioners, and just simply said, "Dear Mayor and Council Members, the Ochiltree County Commissioners voted to make an annual payment to the City of Perryton of $75,000 for fire protection. This does not include any equipment, gear, or fire calls. Please let us know if this is agreeable with you." I can just tell you that Perryton Mayor Kerry Simons told me that the offer, which was 5% of the city's fire department budget, was quote unquote insulting. Perryton City Manager Colby Waters let us know yesterday that the city council will discuss the response and any action or response that the city council will need to take at their August the 18th meeting, which will be next Tuesday. And then following that meeting, sometime the next day or two following, Mayor Simons will be back on the program and we'll talk more about it. So, to be continued, but the new fire chief's take on that coming up. With back to school, while we know we have and are thankful for our small panhandle schools, no doubt about that. So glad we live where we live. How is public education, though, doing as a whole in Texas? Like the kids that are able to do math and reading up to grade level. Coming up. Some insight from Lynn Pruneda, who is the Director of Education and Workforce Policy at the group Texas 36. And I can just tell you, the numbers statewide, when you factor in some of the crapper inner city schools, bigger city schools, and there are some good ones too. I'm not trying to paint with a broad brush. I'm just saying when you get in some of those areas, the numbers are astonishingly pitiful. That coming up in our special back to school focus. And later as well, our economic focus segment, part two, in our latest series with Pampa Mayor Mike Borger on the data centers. The mayor recently returned from a data center tour in Loudoun County, Virginia. Up until this point, literally the bullseye of these data centers. They have a couple of hundred of them in this little old county, comparatively speaking, and landmass in Virginia, and have had for years, even though we're just hearing about them out here. And coming up in part two of our series today with Mayor Borger, what he saw and what struck him about what he saw. That all coming up on X. Weather-wise, probably the hottest day of the week today. We're looking at 104 to 106. Ay. And 103 tomorrow. We do, though, according to meteorologist Trent Hoffeditz with the Weather Service in Amarillo, who joined me last hour, do at least have a mention of thunderstorms Thursday and Friday.
13: Thursday, tomorrow, looking at maybe some scattered thunderstorms popping up in the afternoon along the Highway 60 corridor north, and then maybe another chance of like some more stuff moving in from the northwest later in the evening. But yeah, there's another shot of rain coming Friday night, but there's still going to be some unlucky folks that just don't get any with these rounds of showers and thunderstorms.
1: At least, back here live now, at least we do have it in the forecast. We will definitely take that. We are at least seeing it mentioned in the PM Thursday and then again on Friday. So we shall see about that and hope and pray that it happens. Otherwise, pretty out there this morning. Love me these panhandle mornings, mid-70s out there, just pleasant, pleasant. But enjoy. We'll be well into the mid-upper 90s by noon and 105, 106 by 4 or 5 this afternoon. It's brutally hot. It is way too hot. It's way too hot to go out and do something like playing golf. So if you drove by Perryton Muni yesterday evening about 6 in the peak heat and saw somebody out there that you thought was me, that wasn't me. That would be stupid. That's my story, and I'm sticking to it. That was somebody else with chicken legs. 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
1: Yes, listener, thank you for checking. We appreciate all that we get from many of you out there. Yes, we do have that story. Ken already had it last hour, and we'll have it again coming up here in his state update in about 25 minutes. But there was a man shot yesterday morning at Recreation Park in Pampa, and they did find him and arrest him down in Wise County later in the day yesterday. And so we certainly commend law enforcement, absolutely. And we've got the latest on that story that is coming up here in just a bit. Personally, I support President Trump and his war with Iran, because I believe allowing these nut jobs to get a nuclear weapon would be suicide for our children and our grandchildren. That's just my opinion. And I base it based on not based on being an expert, but based on the great patriots that I read and listen to that believe that. Critically important. Now, they may agree or disagree about how they're going about it and the military strategy, all that. So that's a matter of opinion. As a matter of fact, retired Lieutenant Colonel Alan West will be back on the program, I believe, Cammie, on Friday. Yeah, retired Lieutenant Colonel Alan West. He'll be on the program again on Friday, and we'll get his latest thoughts on it. But I mention it to say this. That's not to minimize what the conflict is doing to fuel prices. And I know that some of you are really feeling it out there. They buy a lot of fuel. You farmers, you truckers, people that are on the road a lot, it's really hitting budgets hard. And the conflict continues to cause those energy prices to rise, no doubt about that. We've got the latest in our Energy Matters report queued and ready to go, and we'll get to that in 3 minutes. Welcome to Midweek Wednesday. It is August the 12th. I'm Chris Samples, 98.3 KXDJ News. In our community focus segment today, the contentious negotiations between the city of Perryton and Ochiltree County continue over fire department funding. New Perryton Fire Chief Ed Hanna just hopes an agreement fair to all, good for all, can be reached as soon as possible.
20: To bring some levity to it, when it's time for the big game, I'm the guy that says, I just hope everybody has a good time. But the city council members and the county commissioners, I don't envy them. They make a lot of very tough, very public decisions. There's a limited amount of funding available, and mm-hmm. they have to decide how big each piece of the pie is. What I will say is that as the fire chief, when I worked in two counties simultaneously, one of them took a very regionalized approach to fire protection, and the other one, kind of everybody had their own little fiefdom, and you just kind of worked it out. So what we currently have, where we have a countywide organization, is the absolute best thing we can be doing. I don't want borders and jurisdictional issues to slow down how quickly we get help mm-hmm. to the person calling. And so, mm-hmm. you know, 9 out of 10, I'm completely making the statistic up, but 9 out of 10 people in Perryton at some point go to Pampa, go to Liberal, go to Booker, wherever, And so you're driving through the county and county residents driving from Pampa back to wherever they live. And I want to make sure there's no gap in that protection. We do have a lot of challenges in the fact that a lot of our equipment is older and nearing the end of its service life. And unfortunately, just like everything else in the world, things have become outrageously expensive. And the easing is, I'm not a bells and whistles guy. I am also a taxpayer. I want to be a good steward of the taxpayer's money. And so rest assured, I'm not, hey, this is the thing with the most bells and whistles on it that we need. That's not what we're doing. Mm-hmm. But I truly hope that they can work through things and come to an agreement, because I think what we have now is something a lot of counties don't, and it's pretty special, and it's really, really the best way for us to do business is to keep that partnership going.
1: I'm just assuming that I'm probably correct in this, and that your experience has been elsewhere, but you've got a long career of experience in this world, regardless of how communities, counties, cities, what hospital districts, whatever the combo, however they decide to structure their emergency response, whether it be fire, ambulance, whatever the case may be, however they decide and agree to divvy up and try to pay for it, I'll bet I'm correct in this. The money's always a deal, isn't it? Because as you say, it's an expensive service to provide, period.
20: It is, and it's an expensive service, but it's a necessary one. And
1: for sure,
20: whether you're in the city or the county, while the county does have more of a wildland fire problem than inside the city, you know, the county still has structure fires, high mechanism vehicle collisions, this and that. And I want to make sure that those county residents, like I said, are getting the exact same service that the city residents are.
1: Perryton Fire Chief Ed Hanna been on the job about 8 months. Ochiltree County Judge Charles Kelly on Monday, following the Commissioner's Court meeting, sent a short letter to our mayor and the council members that noted the commissioners had voted to make an annual payment to the city of Perryton of $75,000 for fire protection, not including any equipment, gear, or fire calls. According to Perryton City Manager Colby Waters, the council will discuss the response and any action to it at their council meeting next Tuesday, the 18th. 98.3 KXDJ News Time, 7:35.
2: Another cloudy crystal ball. Hello, everyone. I'm Matt Skinner with today's Oklahoma Energy Report on the Radio Oklahoma News Network. The latest Energy Information Administration short-term energy outlook out Tuesday has a big caveat. It's based on ifs. The biggest if is whether Mideast oil production and transportation returns to pre-Iran war levels by early next year. This forecast assumes that. If that happens, the global benchmark crude Brent is expected to average $85 a barrel for the third quarter of this year, then gradually drop to an average of $69 a barrel next year, while the U.S. benchmark crude price is expected to average $81.73 a barrel for this quarter, $74 in the fourth quarter, and drop to a predicted average of $65.39 a barrel for next year. U.S. oil production is forecast to continue at or near record highs through next year. U.S. gasoline prices are now predicted to drop to an average of $3.44 in 2027. As for natural gas, the EIA expects the highest natural gas inventories in 10 years heading into this winter for the U.S., with the average Henry Hub price dropping to a multi-year low. In the here and now, Iran says if the U.S. doesn't meet its demands, the Strait of Hormuz will remain closed. So oil prices rose again on Tuesday, with the NYMEX September crude contract up 1.3% to $83.20 a barrel. Natural gas prices dropped on Tuesday as traders react to the EIA's predictions on natural gas inventories. The NYMEX September natural gas contract fell 1% to $7.67 a million BTUs. That's today's Oklahoma Energy Report on the Radio Oklahoma News Network. I'm Matt Skinner.
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1: Thank you and good morning. This is Ryan Falconer with the Winter Livestock Report. We're estimating 1,000 head for Wednesday, August 12th. You can watch it live on Cat ESA. We invite you to Dodge City for the sale Wednesday. We will start at 8 o'clock. There will be 300 feeder heifers and 350 feeder steers. Load starting at 11. 100 calves and light yearlings to follow and 75 breads and pairs at noon. Here are some consignments for this week. 250 black heifers preg checked open here at the barn, triple vacked, weighing 700. 18 black heifers OCV'd, double vacked, weighing 600. 12 black and red heifers preg checked open in the country, double vacked, weighing 600-700. 192 black steers of Colorado origin, double vacked, weighing 900. 110 black red and char steers coming off the grass, double vacked, weighing 875. 28 black and red home raised steers, long time weaned, double vacked, weighing 600-700. 42 black and red home raised steers and heifers, 45 days weaned, double vacked, weighing 400-500. 13 black and red heifers and bulls that are 35 days weaned, double vacked, weighing 300. Once again, we will start at 8 o'clock. There will be 300 feeder heifers and 350 feeder steers. Loads starting at 11, 100 calves and light yearlings to follow, and 75 breads and pairs at noon. If you have some consignments or questions about the cattle market, or like myself or one of the Winter Livestock reps, come take a look at your cattle. Please give us a call here at Winter Livestock in Dodge City, 620-225-4159. Or you can get a hold of myself, 620-393-5439.
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3: Got a message from a faithful listener of ours that I hear from time to time over by Sunray. And they travel the region as a crop consultant. And he says, been doing it for 27 years, and this is the worst crop year he's ever seen. And that does speak volumes. Speak volumes. We're going to burn, baby, burn again today, 106. We do get a little more reasonable by the weekend, but not by a whole lot. And we do have at least a chance of some scattered thunderstorms at least mentioned back in the forecast in the PM on Thursday and again on Friday. Not great chances, not a rain out by any means, but they are at least mentioning it. And so we'll hope for the best on that. And in the meantime, a dry and not only hot one, but probably the hottest day of the week today at 106. Welcome to Midweek Wednesday. It is August the 12th. I'm Chris Samples, 98.3 KXDJ News. In our back-to-school focus segment today, while we know we have and we are all certainly thankful for our small panhandle schools, how is public ed doing as a whole in the state of Texas? One of my questions for Mary Lynn Pruneda, she's the Director of Education and Workforce Policy at the group Texas 2036.
6: Well, let's start it prior to the pandemic. So prior to the pandemic, we had a little over half of our students that could read and do math on grade level. And then the pandemic hit and those numbers just plummeted. And now over the past few years, teachers, parents, educators across the state have worked hard to get our numbers back to where they were, but we're still not there, particularly in mathematics. But even if we were to get back to 2019 levels, what I always want to remind people is that 50% of kids reading and doing math on grade level in this state is just un-Texan. None of us think that that's the standard that we should have for our kids, and none of us just want to go back to where we were prior to the pandemic because that's unacceptable. So for education across the country, a lot of states are struggling. In fact, most states are struggling to improve their reading and math scores, but in Texas, we seem to have a little bit harder time lately than some of our other states like Louisiana or Tennessee.
3: So I know the last time you were on the program,

0: Graham, I asked you a couple of questions that were kind of searching for opinions, and you were very disciplined in that Texas 2036 is a fact-based institution, and you tried to stick to the facts instead of kind of getting out there like somebody like me who's an opinion host who might, you know, I'm offering my opinion, but I really don't have the data in front of me. I get all that, and I respect that greatly. But I must ask, with those challenges Texas is facing in some of these areas, do you have an opinion on why we're having those problems?
1: Yeah, so lots of opinions, certainly, and lots of complex opinions. Because, you know, education is actually, it's very difficult to be a teacher.
0: Sure.
1: I really don't think at the societal level we really appreciate how hard it is to do something like teach reading to 22-year-old second graders that have the wiggles.
0: Agree.
1: And so, but when it comes to how do we get better, or what exactly has happened, back when George Bush was governor, we actually saw quite a turnaround in our reading and mathematics scores. We had just a focused effort and a little bit of, to be honest, I think a little bit of embarrassment as a state that our kids weren't where we thought that they needed to be. And so Governor Bush really stepped up and he did a couple of things. He focused on improving the quality of instruction. So supporting teachers and like reading and math academies are a great example. And then at the same time, we also as a state had a very deep commitment to holding people accountable for student outcomes. And we did that in two ways. The first way that we did it was we had a state test, and that state test mattered. And the results of that state test meant that there were consequences for adults who weren't serving kids the way that they needed to. But unfortunately, what happened is after Governor Bush left office, we took our eye off the ball. And our score slowly kind of just kept going down and down and down. You know, it was just a little bit every single year, but we weren't going back up. We weren't leveling off. We just continued to go down and down. And then sometime around 2017, there was this another kind of statewide realization that, hey, our scores aren't where they need to be. We've got to do something to fix this. But then there became this schism. And the schism was people that believed that we needed to continue to test our students and that we needed to hold people accountable for those results and the people who didn't. And ultimately, we've spent so much time on that fight that we've really continued to just take our eye off the ball and now actually turn to, okay, how do we as adults who care deeply about Texas's children actually focus on improving scores? And so ultimately, I think what it comes down to is supporting teachers, improving instruction, being very serious as a state that 50% of kids on grade level is un-Texan, but then also holding the people accountable who are in the system, who are doing this job every day when they're not delivering results for kids. I mean, Chris, what most people don't realize is there are high schools in this state with 10% of kids reading and doing math on grade level. 10%. And we're allowing those high schools to continue to operate year after year after year. I mean, I talk to moms and dads all the time, and I think the moms and dads of this state would be aghast if they realized that that was going on today and we weren't doing anything about it.
0: Mary Lynn Pruneda, Director of Education and Workforce Policy at Texas 2036. And I do strongly agree with what she said in there when she said, I think that most of us highly underestimate what it takes to be a teacher, and not that it hasn't always been difficult. Once you say 20, 25 kids to try to teach 25 kids that have the wiggles to read or something like that. Yeah, I can only imagine. But with all that's going on and school safety issues and, you know, some of them are carrying firearms on campus. I mean, all of the different things and the requirements and all that kids face in their own personal lives that they bring to the classroom that most of us would never even know about unless the chaos is in your family. I think that she is exactly right about that. And I know the teachers that are headed back already today aren't listening because they're already on the job. But those of you who head back in coming days and whatnot, well, we just want you to know that we appreciate you. We appreciate the work that you're doing. We got some really good ones out here where we live and thankful for you. And you moms and dads who are getting kids back to school, you know, every once in a while to let them know how much you appreciate them. I mean, I realize when they make an error with our little baby, we'll not have a problem pointing that out. I understand all that. But, you know, in between there sometimes, when they actually do something that you appreciate, just a word of encouragement goes a long way.
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3: So we shoot for a prime product in everything that we sell. We've been very blessed to be able to hit that prime target about 99% of the time.
0: Dustin Borden of 4B Meats of Groover on that F1 Wagyu beef.
3: When we think about it, we want to be at the BMS 5 at a minimum. We're always trying to push the envelope and get it higher to a point. 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And that's what we get from the Angus and the Charolais as our cows.
0: What that means to us is you get the vigor and the flavor of like Angus and the juiciness and tenderness and extra marbling of Wagyu. 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
0: 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Welcome to Wednesday. It's August 12th. I'm Chris Samples, 98.3 KXDJ News. In our economic focus segment today, part two in our new series with Pampa Mayor Mike Borger on data centers. The mayor recently returned from a data center tour in Virginia. I asked him what he saw.
7: These buildings, they're not near as big as what Google's building out here. In fact, our three buildings would equate to about eight of the typical data center buildings in Loudoun County. So they're smaller, but they're still large buildings, and they're all just have an address on them. They don't have the name on them, so you have to find out whose building is that. But they all have, I think by maybe deed restriction or the county required it, they have wrought iron fences because they have to be very secure, and they're beautifully landscaped. They have guard entrances, so nobody can just go into those buildings. But I didn't see steam coming off of them. I didn't hear noise, the things that you hear about. They're just large buildings, well secured with a fence around them. It was not what I expected, but there are a lot of them. There's really one road where they're just both sides of the road for a few miles, right there in Ashburn.
0: So what did you learn from the economic development contacts through whom you kind of planned this trip about the economic impact to Loudoun County, Virginia?
7: Yeah, that was very interesting. So that was the main reason for my trip. I found out that Loudoun County, which was a pretty poor rural county 17 years ago, now has the highest median income in the United States. Their median income, Chris, is $177,000 per year. So they've prospered greatly through this. The county there, they have about $3 billion a year in tax revenues, property tax revenues from all of these data centers. And so that's the thing we're looking forward to here is an increase in property tax revenues. What Loudoun County, with that, they've lowered everybody's property tax rates by almost 50% in the last 10 years. And then they have huge excess of funds, and they're building beautiful community centers and the quality of life assets for their residents. The streets are all fantastic. I mean, all the infrastructure is just as good as you could imagine. So they've prospered greatly just through the property taxes that these data centers are paying to Loudoun County. So I think Gray County is going to experience that. And I would guess in 5 years, our total increase in tax revenues for county, school district, city might be in the neighborhood of $45 million. That's the increase.
0: Mm-hmm.
7: So
0: mm-hmm.
7: It's a huge blessing for the people of Gray County that we'll be able to have better roads, better infrastructure, quality of life assets. And I saw that. That's definitely happened there. I think it'll happen at some level here.
0: Pampa Mayor Mike Borger. We'll continue that series in coming days. Meanwhile, Texas Governor Greg Abbott has ordered state regulators to halt approvals of new data center connections to the Texas grid until every pending project clears an audit. His letter to the Public Utility Commission of Texas and ERCOT requires developers to disclose tax breaks, power and water use, cooling technology, ownership, and noise and light controls. And projects that fail will be denied connection. 98.3 KXDJ News Time is coming up on 3 minutes till. We do have that field day taking place on the Coleman Mears Ranch in Hemphill County today on the Lorenz Irrigation System. And visited earlier this morning with Canadian Ag Consultant Andy Holloway about that. We'll have that for you just ahead in hour three. At 3 till, back to Ken. Good morning, Coach.
8: Good morning, Chris, and good morning, everybody. Pampa authorities were investigating a shooting at Recreation Park on Tuesday morning, and around 9:45 a.m., Pampa Emergency Communications received a 911 call for a shooting at that location. First responders arrived on the scene and began treating a 48-year-old man who had been shot. The victim was flown to Amarillo Hospitals in serious condition. Investigators were looking for a white SUV similar to a Ford Edge in connection to the investigation. The Pampa Police Department Criminal Investigation Division and Texas Rangers responded to the scene. In an update, a 28-year-old Christian Lyth of Pampa has been arrested in Wise County near Decatur in connection with the shooting. The bell rang at 7:40 a.m. on Tuesday, signifying the start of the school year for 2026-27 for the Headley ISD. On the first day of school, there were 35 students, 5 teachers, and 10 staff members. The numbers are incredibly low, and Headley ISD is looking at facing possible consolidation, but a decision on consolidation won't be made until well into the spring of 2027. At one time, Headley ISD had as many as 145 students, but that is a distant memory from the late 1990s. Many of the students who were expected at Headley ISD have chosen a different route. Either they've gone to homeschool or they have transferred to another school district. There is an agreement with Clarendon ISD to take Headley's 7th through 12th grade students, and Headley ISD is to provide the transportation to and from daily. In Oklahoma news, a Texas man was killed late Monday in a single vehicle rollover crash in Texas County, according to the Oklahoma Highway Patrol. A 27-year-old man from Kilgore was traveling south on South Street Road shortly before midnight when he lost control while approaching a curve at Oklahoma Highway 136. The vehicle rolled an undetermined number of times before coming to a rest on its wheels. Schaefer, who was not wearing a seatbelt, was ejected about 105 feet and died from his injuries. No passengers were in the vehicle. In news in the world of sports, Minnesota Vikings have chosen Kyler Murray as their starting quarterback over J.J. McCarthy, according to a person with knowledge of the decision. Murray played his first 7 NFL seasons with the Arizona Cardinals. He played his high school football at Allen High School in Texas and was a 2018 Heisman Trophy winner while playing for OU. And finally, sports once valued at an estimated $6.8 million in name, image, and likeness dollars. Texas quarterback Arch Manning was ranked number one nationally at the time. Of course, that was before Manning had barely taken a snap under center at the college level. Manning saw only limited playing time in his first two seasons. And as the hype around the incoming redshirt junior has evolved in recent years, so has the NIL rankings. And as it stands, Manning is currently ranked number 20 nationally, and he currently is worth an estimated $2.5 million. And you're up to date on Ken Spahn, 93 KXDJ.
9: This hour from Town Hall, I'm Rich Thomason. The government's latest gauge of inflation is just in. Consumer prices rose 3.4% last month from a year ago. That was down slightly from a 3.5% price rise in June. Month over month, prices up just 0.1% from June to July. There's lots of damage, lots of cleanup ahead after powerful storms raked an area stretching from Chicago to eastern Ohio and leaving at least one person dead.
10: Ohio's Governor Mike DeWine warned residents about the severe weather sweeping eastward.
11: We are in a very dangerous weather situation that really involves all of Ohio. Flooding danger is going to continue to go up for a while.
10: Near Chicago, tornado sirens sounded and flights were temporarily suspended Tuesday at the city's two major airports. More than 780,000 customers in Illinois, Indiana, and Ohio lost power. Footage shows damaged roofs, flooded roads, and trees tangled in power lines. 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I'm Jennifer King.
9: The late Senator Lindsey Graham's sister has advanced to a runoff in the South Carolina Republican Senate primary.
12: South Carolina Senator conservative Darlene Graham getting the most votes in the Republican primary race, but not enough votes to win. So she will now face Congressman Ralph Norman in the August 25th runoff. Governor McMaster had appointed Darlene to serve the rest of Lindsey Graham's term after he passed away.
9: Correspondent Laura Winters. Democratic Socialist Francesca Hung has lost her bid for the Democratic nomination for governor in Wisconsin. David Crowley, endorsed by the party establishment, won by less than 1%. Was something of a surprise since multiple polls had given Hung a clear advantage. On Wall Street, ahead of this morning's opening bell, the Dow futures are up more than 100 points. More on these stories, townhall.com.
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9: China's rolling out a new jetliner that could eventually challenge two leading aircraft manufacturers.
15: An Air China connection between this city and Ulaanbaatar has been chosen as the first international route for China's homegrown passenger aircraft. From today, the Comac C919 will be in service for daily flights to Mongolia. It's hoped that these Chinese jets will eventually challenge the dominance of Boeing and Airbus, but analysts have speculated that this may take many years. The C919s, similar in size to Boeing's 737s, have already been trialed on domestic routes in China, but today marks the beginning of their use internationally.
9: The BBC's Stephen McDonnell in Beijing. As time passes, a desperate search for survivors of the earthquake in Colombia takes on an added sense of urgency. Aid agencies consider the first 48 to 72 hours crucial for finding people alive. News and analysis, townhall.com.
16: Russia has released an American military veteran it had been holding for years.
17: Moscow has allowed Robert Gilman to return to the U.S. after 4 years of what his family and U.S. officials allege was wrongful incarceration and abusive treatment that left him near death. Gilman was freed after President Trump said he spoke with Russian President Vladimir Putin. The president said Gilman was released on humanitarian grounds and Russia asked for no one in exchange. Bob Agner reporting.
16: Used home sales tumbled last month, sales falling 1.7% from June, according to the National Association of Realtors. Record high prices, along with high mortgage rates, turned away a lot of would-be home buyers. The median sales price for a house, $434,100. On Wall Street, the Nasdaq futures are up close to 300 points, S&P futures 36 points higher. More on these stories at townhall.com.
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19: Of course, we've seen a shift with the AI data centers too, of course. So just like the Amarillo area with all the data centers coming in because we have an abundant supply of natural gas, we've also seen the same thing up in the Wyoming area as well with the AI data centers starting to come in. And of course, as those come in, the demand for natural gas is going to continue to go up. So the goal is, of course, as these operators are out there, they're going to get pushed to, of course, produce more natural gas from their side because now they're going to have an outlet for them with these data centers. So it should be really good across the industry, across the United States where the data centers are coming in. It should be beneficial for the natural gas industry.
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4: Caring for senior citizens takes expertise. That's why Twin Oaks Manor and the Oakwood Unit in Booker were created. Administrator Sean Hoover.
5: We are also blessed to have one of the few certified gerontological nurses in the Texas Panhandle. What that means is she can spot changes much quicker than most people. We are able to be on top of issues sometimes before they even arise.
4: Twin Oaks Manor and the Oakwood Unit in Booker. Complete senior care that exceeds expectations.
6: I pledge allegiance to the flag of the United States of America and to the republic for which it stands, one nation under God, indivisible, with liberty and justice for all. Good morning, everybody. Welcome to Chris and Ken Show on KXDJ 98.3.

0: down here when I finish with your laundry? Because I'm a guy you don't want to fight. When I say jump, you say yeah, right. I'm the man of this house until you get home.
1: He's the man. He's the man.
0: What I say goes around here, right out the window. And I don't want to hear a lot of whining, so I'll shut up. The sooner you learn who's boss around here, the sooner you can give me my orders, dear. Because I'm head honcho around here, but it's all in my head.
1: He's the man. He's the man.
0: And I can have sex any time that you want. Because I'm a man who has needs, but they're not that important. And don't expect any flowers from me, because if I'm not mistaken, you prefer jewelry. I'm the king of my castle when you're not around.
1: He's the man. He's the man.
0: And I'll drink and watch sports whenever I want to get in trouble. And I'll come home when I'm good and ready to sleep on the couch. Because a man's got to do

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0: far left wing of the Democrat Party did suffer a high profile setback yesterday at the hands of the center left establishment, writes Fox News, in their ongoing battle for the ideological future of the party. 7 days after far-left candidate Abdul Al-Sayed narrowly edged out more moderate Representative Haley Stevens in battleground Michigan's Democrat Senate primary, State Representative Francesca Hong on Tuesday was upset in her bid to capture the Democratic gubernatorial nomination in Wisconsin, another crucial swing state. Hong, H-O-N-G. This is the one that said that we should cancel Thanksgiving. And then came back and said, oh, no, I changed my mind on that. Actually, it's my favorite holiday, you know, that Hong. I tell you what, these far-left liberal loons are so confusing. I don't know whether she's really a biological male, female, if she's trans or not. I don't know, but I'm going to step out on a limb and say if she is trans, I bet she's really Hong. Anyway. But the Democrat who's loony enough in his own right that ended up winning it and will now face the Republican and the general, of course, just barely won it. I mean, it was like 38 point something percent. I mean, it was literally that close. And these admitted members of the Democrat Socialists of America, they are pushing full on right, no excuses, socialism. Free everything. Free housing, free health care, free universal child care. Oh, yeah, everything's going to be free. And who's going to pay for it? Well, they're going to tax the rich, don't you know? They're going to tax the rich. You know how many countries there are around the world where socialism has been employed successfully? That would be zero. That you are correct. That would be none. Nada. Because as the old saying goes, I believe it was from Margaret Thatcher. I believe that's right. The right credit. Who once said, the problem with socialism is that eventually you run out of other people's money. You could confiscate all of the money from the quote unquote millionaires and billionaires, as Bernie Sanders says, only now he doesn't say millionaires, he just says billionaires, because he is a millionaire. You see how that works? You could confiscate it all, and it wouldn't be a drop in the bucket in trying to pay for these gimme programs, not only for American citizens, but they want all legal, all illegal aliens on these taxpayer-funded programs. There you go. And when it comes to some of these programs, and I know that to some this may seem heartless, and I'm really not. I think those that know me personally know that I'm not heartless. I can be very brash, very straightforward, as you know, in my opinions. But I'm really not heartless. Support many charitable causes. And am not against welfare programs for the legal U.S. citizens that really generally need it. I'm not against helping to fund Medicaid for the legal U.S. citizens who genuinely cannot do it for themselves. I do have a heart for those that can't. Now, the lazy bums, the leeches, and illegal aliens on the taxpayer dole, hell no. But that said, when it comes to these proposals from these left-wing loons like Hong for universal child care, universal taxpayer-funded child care. Well, I've got three biological children of my own. We've got eight between us. I've told you about the Brady Bunch on steroids family that we have and that we are very thankful to God for. But can anybody else relate to when you were young and you're just trying to get your career started and you did not come from a wealthy family? Anybody else can relate to having kids and literally going from paycheck to paycheck to try to pay the bills and meet their needs and take care of your family? I think many of us can relate to that. I darn sure can. I sure as heck can. And you know who paid for it? By the grace of God, me and my wives. We didn't ask you to pay for it. Why? Universal child care. Why should American citizens like you who work hard, get up, go to work every day, some of you like it, some of you just tolerate it, some of you despise it, but you still do it every day because you got bills to pay and you've got responsibilities to take care of your family. How many of you think that you ought to be responsible to pay for somebody else's kids? If you're going to have kids, well, then you ought to be responsible enough to take care of them yourself. And yeah, there are programs like Medicaid. And I'm not against Medicaid. Nobody wants the kids to go hungry. Just because mom and dad are irresponsible and thought nothing about it when they did it again. But now we're supposed to, as hardworking American taxpayers, support free universal child care. Well, who have been successful, you who are the hardworking taxpayers, you ought to pay to take care of my children. No, I took care of my own. You ought to take care of your own. Welcome to Common Sense Radio. That's not being heartless. That's being direct and to the point. But that's common sense here on Common Sense Radio. And the modern-day Democrat Party, the left-wing loons that are directing this party, not only want that for American citizens, they want all the illegals on the program funded by you and me as well. Let anybody into the country from anywhere at any time, regardless of educational background, regardless of skill level, can be dumber than a box of rocks, can have little or no marketable skills at all, and they want to let them all into the country willy-nilly and then get them all on these programs. Medicare for all, they say. Yeah. Who are you, you bigot, to tell somebody who's in the country illegally, no, you can't get on the taxpayer-funded programs? And, my friend, if you think that opinion is only an opinion of white people and not the opinion of brown people, you could not be more wrong. And I know there are many of you in this audience, because many of you are good friends of mine. I know what you think about it. Many of my brothers and sisters with brown skin who are in this country legally, they call crap on the open borders and all the gimme programs too, because they're working just as hard for their money as anybody. Welcome to Common Sense Radio. Coming up on the program, we do have a thunderstorm chance or two. It's not great. We do have a thunderstorm chance or two tomorrow and again on Friday. We've got the latest from the National Weather Service in Amarillo coming up. Cammy, I am sending you right now, meant to do that already. You probably have already seen this story. This is a crazy one. I am sending you right now the story that is going to be the source of the trivia question for today. And we'll get to that coming up here in just a moment as well. My phone is trying to freeze up on me, and so I'll get it eventually. Are you kidding me? Are you kidding me? Quit. I'll get it to be continued. Also coming up on the show, the contentious negotiations between the city of Perryton and Ochiltree County continue over fire department funding. New Perryton Fire Chief Ed Hanna says he just hopes an agreement fair to all and good for all the citizens in the city and in the county can be reached as soon as possible. All right, I'm trying to multitask here. Sorry, it's tough on a pea brain. Cammy, I am able to send that to you now. I had to back out. That is the topic of our trivia question we'll get to in a moment. Also, I did visit in recent days with Pampa Mayor Mike Borger on the data centers. And the mayor recently returning from a data center tour in Virginia. And I asked him what he saw. That coming up in just a bit as well. There is the field day that begins at 9 here in about 35 minutes on the Coleman Mears Ranch in Hemphill County, down by Canadian. That's going to be 9 to noon today, and all are invited who want to check out the new irrigation technology through Lorenz Irrigation System. Canadian Ag Consultant, my brother Andy Holloway, joined me during the 6 o'clock hour with more on the significance of this technology and who it's intended to help.
1: Well, it's designed for a couple of reasons. One is to conserve water and to help ag producers extend the life of the water reservoir that we have, but also to conserve energy. Man, on Friday, the cost of energy to pump these wells, including electricity costs. Electricity is cheaper than diesel or natural gas, but there's still a fair number of wells around the panhandle that are running off of diesel-powered engines or natural gas. And, Chris, this year where it's been hot and dry, they just couldn't pump enough water, especially in the areas which include, unfortunately, a big chunk of the panhandle where the water is now so limited. And wells that used to be 1,500-gallon-a-minute wells are now 200-gallon-a-minute wells. And you put $5 diesel on that, and it just doesn't work economically. And a lot of these farmers are being forced to turn those systems off. And this is an alternative to that. And it also helps save water, because using a grad system instead of using water on high moisture crops like corn, just preserves our water. And Chris, as you and I have talked a number of times, water is life. I won't go into a long story about this, but my dad helped Dr. Leon New back in the 1970s invent the LIPA irrigation system. And prior to that, it was all furrow water irrigation. And Dr. New's technology that he developed right there on the North Plains experiment farm just near Eder, Texas, back in the 70s, help save the Ogallala that we have enjoyed for 50 years now. And this technology that I think Lawrence has developed is another step towards conserving water and especially energy.
0: Field day begins at 9 at the Coleman Mears Ranch in Hemp Hill County. And if you're last minute out there thinking, man, I wanted to learn some more about that, I might employ that on my ranch or whatever, then if you need Andy's cell number, then shoot me a text at 202-2600. I'll send you his number. Just need to call him. You're welcome to join him. But that is about to roll down on the Coleman Mears Ranch in Hemp Hill County. Chance of thunderstorms is hanging around. It's not a great one. I'm not trying to get your hopes artificially up, but they do at least mention it. Meanwhile, this today probably going to be the hottest day of the week. We've got details up next on X.
2: Thank you and good morning. This is Ryan Falconer with the Winter Livestock Report. We estimate 1,000 head for Wednesday, August 12th. You can watch it live on Cat ESA, or we invite you to Dodge City for the sale Wednesday. We will start at 8 o'clock. There'll be 300 feeder heifers and 350 feeder steers. Load starting at 11, 100 calves and light yearlings to follow, and 75 breads and pairs at noon. Here's some consignments for this week. 250 black heifers preg checked open here at the barn, triple backed, weighing 700. 18 black heifers OCV'd, double vacked, weighing 600. 12 black and red heifers preg checked open in the country, double vacked, weighing 600-700. 192 black steers of Colorado origin, double vacked, weighing 900. 110 black, red, and char steers coming off the grass, double vacked, weighing 875. 28 black and red home race steers, long time weaned, double vacked, weighing 600-700. 42 black and red home race steers and heifers, 45 days weaned, double vacked, weighing 400-500. 13 black and red heifers and bulls are 35 days weaned, double vacked, weighing 300. Once again, we will start at 8 o'clock. There'll be 300 feeder heifers and 350 feeder steers. Loads starting at 11, 100 calves and light yearlings to follow, and 75 breads and pairs at noon. If you have some consignments or questions about the cattle market, or like myself or one of the Winter Livestock reps, come take a look at your cattle. Please give us a call here at Winter Livestock in Dodge City, 620-225-4159. Or you can get a hold of myself, 620-393-5439.
3: 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So it's developed in its maturity, but it hasn't grown tall. But we'll see. You don't need to have a tall crop to grow high yields. You just need enough leaf to generate the sugars to fill the corn ear, to put down the starch. Hopefully, we've got enough, but it really depends a lot on how things finish out and do we have enough water. We started on a full profile. We made sure the soil was fully wet, and we can see the crop's drying down, but we've actually still got some pretty good moisture under it. So far, the crop hasn't lacked for water. It's just developed so quickly that it has just been a very short crop. And that's also what we're trying to unlock by trying different things. We're trying to work out what is the most efficient way of using water for growing crops in this area. 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
0: All right, I'm going to give you a chance to win in the trivia challenge. The phone number 648-2650, 648-2650. Remember, you are eligible to win if you've not been a winner in the last 30 days. Out for grabs, a great-looking KXDJ t-shirt, courtesy of the Sport Zone in Spearman. A free breakfast, lunch, or dinner at the Lobo down at Lake Fryer. A free breakfast out at Brian's Corner Kitchen. And a free breakfast or a lunch buffet at Perryton Smokehouse. All of that yours. If you are the right caller with the right answer at 648-2650. Here is your trivia challenge question directly from the headlines. This is an OutKick story. And let's just cut to the chase here. Here's your question. An Arkansas high school football player taking the practice field in recent days has now made international news after a what was found hiding inside his football helmet up underneath the padding. What did this Arkansas high school football player find hiding in his helmet this week? He'd been wearing it. Be the first with the right answer right now, 648-2650. And the first correct caller wins. Before we get to this weather update, I want to get a community calendar update in here real quickly and tell you about some of the things that are going on across the region as Cammy takes those calls. And by the way, just a reminder that if you've got a club, group, organization with something going on, our pleasure to help you as well. Get the info to us at 648-2650. First correct caller wins on the trivia as we dive in. Let's begin here. Here's menu today for lunch at the Senior Center in Perryton. Chicken tenders, potato salad, baked beans, oven roasted okra, and banana splits. Have you ever seen one of those gymnasts do the banana splits? It's crazy. Back to school today. First classes this morning for Perryton, Stratford, Lafors, Follett, Guymon, Pringle, Morse, and Borger. Those vacations are over. And then beginning tomorrow, first day back to school for Booker, Balco, Texoma, Sunray, Hooker, and Darzette. And then next Wednesday on the 19th, Panhandle, Groover, and Canadian. And then next Thursday the 20th, Pampa. And we believe after that, everybody will be back in session. The Groover City Council meets this evening at 5. They'll consider a proposed tax rate for the upcoming fiscal year, discuss an interlocal agreement between the City of Groover and Hansford County for fire protection, approve budget amendments, discuss locking in gas prices, and they will consider making Garrett Drive from 4th to Broadway in Groover one-way, going south from the drop-off and pick-up at the daycare. The Groover City Council meeting this evening at 5. Ocultry County 4-H activities tomorrow on Thursday. The Archery Project meets at 5:30. The ambassadors also meet at 5:30, and the parent leaders will meet tomorrow at 6. The Wolf Creek Advisory Board is raffling off a guided fishing trip to Lake Texoma. And all proceeds go to improving Lake Fryer and to put on the children's fishing tournament. And for ticket info, call April to 202-2883. 202-2883. The Beaver County Fair and Cow Chip festivities kicked off last Sunday. They've got the big weekend coming up on the 22nd. But you can see all of their socials for their schedule. They got a lot going on. Here in Ochiltree County, in Perryton, the Wheat Heart of the Nation celebration is going on. And the big day coming up on that Saturday, the 22nd as well. But coming up this weekend, it's the 29th annual Wheat Heart Rodeo. That'll be on Friday and Saturday nights at 7:30. And they have some bullfighting. It's going to take place after each rodeo performance. It's not the ultimate bullfighting competition, but they got a talented bullfighter who's going to do some fun stuff after each rodeo on Friday and Saturday nights. That's this weekend here in Perryton. Workforce Solutions Panhandle Services is at Frank Phillips College in Perryton today, 10:30 to 3:30. They offer assistance in child care, workforce innovation training, employment services, and the Choices Program. A couple of others here. A fundraiser for Groover's Mark Washburn will be held at the Vault tomorrow, Thursday at 11. They're going to be serving up some pulled pork sandwiches. And they are raising funds for Mark, who suffered a spinal injury. And they are raising funds to help with the medical expenses. They will have bulk orders as well. If you just want to give me about 3 pounds of that pulled pork, yummy. Now, we've got a number for you. If you need it, give us a call. The Miami City Council meets Thursday evening at 6. Pampa ISD holding your green and gold grub and glow at the football stadium at 5 tomorrow on Thursday evening. There'll be food trucks, concessions, Meet the Harvesters, and they'll show a movie. And then a reminder as well that the Follette Meet the Panthers is coming up on Friday night beginning at 7:30. Speaking of April Snyder, way to go, April. April is our trivia winner. April Snyder of Perryton is our trivia winner. Thousands of high school football players across the country taking the practice field to kick off the new seasons. But one young man in Arkansas recently had a practice experience unlike any other. With the Maumelle High School football team split into position groups during a practice, one of the players noticed there was movement inside of his helmet. Obviously, nothing is supposed to be moving inside a football helmet. And so he handed the helmet over to the defensive coach, and they found a 2-foot-long poisonous snake hiding underneath the helmet's padding. And it was later identified as a cottonmouth. 2-footer underneath the padding. And the kid survived it. Thank God. Nothing tragic there. It was a snake, and not only that, it was an incredibly venomous cottonmouth snake in that helmet.

0: chances tomorrow and Friday?
1: Thursday, tomorrow, looking at maybe some scattered thunderstorms popping up in the afternoon along the Highway 60 corridor north, and then maybe another chance of like some more stuff moving in from the northwest later in the evening. But yeah, there's another shot of rain coming Friday night, but there's still going to be some unlucky folks that just don't get any with these rounds of showers and thunderstorms.
0: Mm-hmm. And the chances appear to be pretty slim, are they not? I hope I'm wrong about that, but I noticed the Weather Channel is back to using terms like stray instead of good, or at least more solid, you know, percentage chances. What say you?
1: Yeah, looking at about 20 to 40%, so more isolated than maybe a few scattered. Hopefully, it gets pretty scattered in the afternoon tomorrow along that, like I said, the Highway 60 corridor, like some models are showing. But it's hard to say how widespread that actually going to be, and or how isolated it might actually be.
0: Mm-hmm. Yeah, for sure. And the chances into Friday, did you say a little further to the south, really better on Friday or no?
1: No, on Friday, the southeast is probably a little less, more likely to see some dry air come in and fill any precipitate chances. But up in the northeast, up there around Perryton, Beaver, they're still looking at maybe a 30% chance going into Friday night.
0: Well, we'll take it. Absolutely. Let her rain, let her rain. And as for the heat, what a likelihood of the hottest day of the week today? I see that the Weather Channel has us in the north anyway at 106. What are you thinking?
1: Yeah, anywhere between 104 and 106. In the northeast, we have heat advisories out. You know, we throw out the heat advisories when there's a really good chance for places to hit at least 105. Anywhere between 105 and 109 is a heat advisory. So if you're in a heat advisory, expect those hot temperatures. Today, Amarillo is looking to break a record, same as Borger, Dalhart, and Guymon. Amarillo's record is 104 back in 2020. Borger's 103 in 2020. Dalhart's 100 in 2007. And Guymon, we don't have that long of a record for Guymon, but 104 in 2007 was the last time they got that hot.
0: And over the last couple of days, you guys have been a little more reasonable, had a chance to stay in the upper 90s, closer to 100 than the 104s and 105s we've been seeing. You guys are back in the triple-digit game now today. What's that story, just the positioning of that high pressure?
1: In the lower atmosphere, we have what's called a low-level thermal ridge. That's going to be building in over the area, and that's going to bring higher temperatures that can mix down to the surface, and that's what's going to really warm things up today.
0: How about the weekend outlook?
1: Still pretty hot, upper 90s at least, Saturday through Sunday. It'd be lucky if we actually cool down, you know, into the lower 90s at all going into next week.
0: It looks yeah, and that was the word, by the way, a week ago they had us at 90 on Friday, and now it's back up to 98.3. Weather Channel forecast, sunny, breezy, and dangerously hot, record-setting heat today, 106, 103 to 106 region-wide, 103 tomorrow, just breezy, 10 to 20 or 25. And then we do get a little bit better by the weekend, Friday 100, and then by the weekend upper 90s, and at least a mention of some rain on Thursday and Friday, both days in the PM. Bring it on. What did he say there? That was a low-level thermal ridge that's causing us to be a little hotter today. We are definitely anti-low-level thermal ridge.
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1: This is Seth Hay with Woodward Livestock Auction, bringing you the market report for Thursday, August the 6th. On Thursday, we sold 1,149 head compared to 1,630 head last week and 755 head a year ago, bringing the grand total to 1,504 head for the week. Compared to last week, they called steers across the board 5 to 10 higher. Really a steer-heavy market yesterday, just kind of how it played out, but had a good run of some nice yearling steers and had a few heifers as well. But the market was really strong overall. Getting in here on your lighter weight steers, 370-pound steers brought from 467.5 to 555. 465-pound steers brought 482.5. 530-pound steers, 430 to 440. 565-pound steers brought from 432.5 to 437. 6.25 weight steers brought from 316 to $4. 690-pound steers brought from 367 to 383. 710-pound steers brought from 338.5 to 359. 875-pound steers brought from 330 to 342.5. 985-pound steers brought from 308 to 323.5. And then had 60,065-pound steers bring 297.5. Heifer market was really good as well. Had some 320-pound heifers bring 535. 370-pound heifers bring from 495 to 522.5. 430-pound heifers brought from $4 to $452.50. 475-pound heifers brought from $395 to $454. 5.25 weight heifers, $378 to $387.5. Then had some 6.25 weight heifers bring from $342.5 to $373. Had 17 really nice black heifers weigh $755, bring $330.5. And then had some 815-pound heifers bring from $311.75 to $315, and some 17 of these big 1,000-pound Charlotte Cross heifers weigh $1,004, bring $270. All in all, the market was really good. Huge thank you to all of our phenomenal customers, buyers, and staff for continuing to support us each and every week. If there's anything we can ever do for you, please feel free to give me a call anytime. Seth Hale, 940-256-0741. That's Seth Hale, 940-256-0741.
0: By the way, President Trump has been addressing child vaccine policy. In recent days, you may have seen that in the news. Texas school vaccine rules are unchanged, just FYI. We've got the latest from the Texas flyover coming up here in a few minutes. In our community focus segment today, the contentious negotiations between the city of Perryton and Ochiltree County continue over fire department funding. New Perryton Fire Chief Ed Hanna kind of caught in the middle on this deal. Just hopes an agreement fair to all and good for all the citizens can be reached soon.
2: To bring some, I guess, some levity to it, you know, when it's time for the big game, I'm the guy that says, I just hope everybody has a good time. But yeah. The city council members and the county commissioners, I don't envy them. They make a lot of very tough, very public decisions. There's a limited amount of funding available, and they have to decide how big each piece of the pie is. What I will say is that as the fire chief, and I worked in two counties simultaneously, one of them took a very regionalized approach to fire protection, and the other one, kind of everybody had their own little fiefdom, and you just kind of worked it out. So what we currently have, where we have a countywide organization, is the absolute best thing we can be doing. I don't want borders and jurisdictional issues to slow down how quickly we get help to the person calling. And so, you know, 9 out of 10, I'm completely making this statistic up, but 9 out of 10 people in Perryton at some point go to Pampa, go to Liberal, go to Booker, wherever. And so you're driving through the county, and county residents driving from Pampa back to wherever they live. And I want to make sure there's no gap in that protection. We do have a lot of challenges in the fact that a lot of our equipment is older and nearing the end of its service life. And unfortunately, just like everything else in the world, things have become outrageously expensive. And the easing is, I'm not a bells and whistles guy. I am also a taxpayer. I want to be a good steward of the taxpayers' money. And so rest assured, I'm not, hey, this is the thing with the most bells and whistles on it that we need. That's not what we're doing. Mm-hmm. But I truly hope that they can work through things and come to an agreement, because I think what we have now is something a lot of counties don't, and it's pretty special, and it's really, really the best way for us to do business is to keep that partnership going.
0: I'm just assuming that I'm probably correct in this and that your experience has been elsewhere, but you've got a long career of experience in this world, regardless of how communities, counties, cities, what hospital districts, whatever the combo, however they decide to structure their emergency response, whether it be fire, ambulance, whatever the case may be, however they decide and agree to divvy up and try to pay for it, I'll bet I'm correct in this. The money's always a deal, isn't it? Because as you say, it's an expensive service to provide, period.
2: It is, and it's an expensive service, but it's a necessary one. And
0: for sure.
2: Whether you're in the city or the county, while the county does have more of a wildland fire problem than inside the city, you know, the county still has structure fires, high mechanism vehicle collisions, this and that. And I want to make sure that those county residents, like I said, are getting the exact same service that the city residents are.
0: That is new Perryton Fire Chief Ed Hanna, been on the job about 8 months. Meanwhile, Ocotee County's Judge Charles Kelly sent the following note in a letter form to Perryton Mayor Kerry Simons and members of the council following their Monday meeting regarding fire services funding. And it said simply, the Ocotee County Commissioners voted to make an annual payment to the city of Perryton of $75,000 for fire protection. This does not include any equipment, gear, or fire calls. It was an offer, I can tell you, that initially Perryton Mayor Kerry Simons called insulting, 5% of the city's fire budget. Meanwhile, Perryton City Manager Colby Waters says the council will discuss the response and any action or response at their next city council meeting, which is coming up next Tuesday on the 18th. And Mayor Simons has already committed to coming on the program shortly thereafter that meeting, as we continue to follow that story as fairly as we can. Welcome to Midweek Wednesday. It's August 12th with this Texas headline update, courtesy of the Texas Flyover. I'm Chris Samples, 98.3 KXDJ News. Texas students need the same vaccines this school year, despite President Trump's executive order on Monday trimming federal childhood vaccine recommendations. The order cuts universal recommendations from 18 diseases to 11 and calls for splitting the measles, mumps, and rubella shot into 3 separate doses. Trump said parents can still choose every shot and that insurance will cover them. The Texas Department of State Health Services called it a guideline, not a mandate, and said nothing changes for this school year. Only the legislature, which returns in January of next year, can change state requirements. Rebecca Hardy of Texans for Vaccine Choice praised the order, but wants Texas to broaden exemption rights. Texas still requires hepatitis A and B shots, which the order no longer universally recommends. Last year's measles outbreak killed 2 children and infected 762 people in Texas. Border Patrol agents launched heat-sensing drones over Moore Air Base near Edinburgh on Monday to scan livestock and wildlife for the New World screwworm. An animal carrying the fly's larvae runs a fever, and the drone's thermal camera detects the spike from the air. Veterinarians then check the animal and quarantine it before the parasite has an opportunity to spread. As of yesterday afternoon, Bernie, Texas Little League team said they won't be in Waco for a court-ordered rematch on Tuesday, but instead are packing for Williamsport. Little League International disqualified Tulsa's Nationals 12 and under team on Monday over an ineligible player, turning Bernie's 4-1 win over Louisiana's Ascension Parish that night into the Southwest Regional Championship. Bernie celebrated on the field. Hours later, Tulsa Nationals parents and players went to court And the judge ordered the Little League game against Bernie played as originally scheduled. Little League called its ruling final and binding, and Tulsa's attorney Christian Denny said the organization withheld the protest paperwork from his client. Bernie, which finished fourth in Williamsport in 2024, says it won on the field on Monday and has the backing of the Little League's international lawyers. In the Big Bend area, federal contractors hauled in heavy machinery to break ground on a border wall through the 800,000-acre national park, part of a $1.7 billion contract with DHS awarded in May. Texas Land Commissioner Don Buckingham issued a cease and desist. A jury in Harris County awarded $61.5 million on Monday to 24 survivors of the 2020 Watson Gridding explosion that killed three in northwest Houston. Jurors faulted 3M's inspection of the plant's gas detection system. The company is appealing an earlier verdict. And Lake Corpus Christi hit 91.7% full yesterday, its fullest in nearly 5 years. This after more than 41 billion gallons poured in from the swollen Neches River. A year ago, the lake set at 19.3% full. 98.3 KXDJ News Time is coming up on 3 minutes till. Final hour of the show on the way.
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3: 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They'll be starting at 10 a.m. Central Time, Superior Sunrise a half hour before that. 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Livestock market economist Dr. Daryl Peel with us today from OSU. And Daryl, first of all, go ahead and give us the numbers on this monthly Cattle on Feed Report.
5: Yeah, the July Cattle on Feed Report had placements in June down 2.7%. Marketings were down 2.9%, and the July 1 on feed total was up 2.2% year over year.
3: And that's pretty well in line with what, that's close to what experts were saying, or the pre-report guesses.
5: Yeah, it's pretty close. There's no real big surprises in this. Placements maybe just a little bit more down than expected, but it was within the range of expectations, so no big surprise.
3: Anything that jumps out at you from those numbers?
5: Not really. I mean, we continue to see this cattle on feed inventory over a year ago, but you have to understand that that's coming from the fact that we're just slowing down marketings more than we're slowing down placements, and so that allows that inventory to go up. There's not more cattle in feedlots, but they're staying in there longer, and that's why that number goes up.
3: It's those number of days on feed that continue to inch up.
5: Yeah, that's exactly right. We're just slowing down the turnover rate in the feedlots. That's feedlots' incentive to try to keep those lots as full as they can. But the total amount of production as a flow coming out of those feedlots is down.
3: Now, this is a quarterly report, so we do have the breakout of steers and heifers.
5: Yeah, we did. Got heifers on feed. That's the one we look at the most. And it came in at 37.4%. That's actually up 0.1% from the April estimate of heifers on feed.
3: Cattle Market Watcher Daryl Peel. That's your Beef Buzz. I'm Ron Hayes.
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8: Breaking news this hour from Town Hall. I'm Rich Thomason. While prices did rise again last month, it was just a slight increase from June.
9: The Labor Department reports a month-over-month increase, 0.1%. Compared to a year ago, consumer prices were 3.4% higher. The establishment-backed candidate wins Wisconsin's Democratic primary for governor.
10: In Wisconsin, Francesca Hong losing to Milwaukee County Executive moderate David Crowley by a percentage point. Even though she's a Democrat socialist, Bernie Sanders and AOC did not endorse her. Video had surfaced of Hong saying she hates holidays, including Thanksgiving, and then she backtracked doing a new video saying it was her favorite holiday. Crowley is looking to become Wisconsin's first black governor. He faces Republican Congressman Tom Tiffany, who was endorsed by President Trump.
9: Correspondent Laura Winters, Senator Darlene Graham advancing to a Republican Senate primary runoff in South Carolina. Search for signs of life in the rubble of Colombia's powerful earthquake is growing more desperate. Search teams racing the clock, looking to find survivors before it's too late.
11: With every rescue, there's renewed hope. Applause broke out when Diana Lucia was extracted from the rubble of a site in Cali, one of the worst affected cities. She was taken on a stretcher to a waiting ambulance. It had taken 16 hours to save her. Colombia's president, Abelardo de la Espriella, had hailed the rescue of another woman, Daniela Andrea Lago, in another badly hit city.
9: The BBC's Danny Eberhardt. On Wall Street this hour, stocks trading higher. The Dow is up about 8 points. The Nasdaq Composite Index ahead 154 points. 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
9: South Korea says North Korea has launched a ballistic missile toward the sea, the second such weapons test by North Korea in under a week. North Korea's launch events, likely a protest of the upcoming Korea-U.S. military drills that North Korea considers an invasion rehearsal. South Korea's military says it detected the launch from North Korea's east coast around 6 a.m. local time. The launch came 2 days after South Korea and the U.S. announced that they'll kick off their annual military drills next week to beef up readiness against North Korean threats. Authorities in Indonesia say rescuers have evacuated 172 people and recovered the body of a passenger from a ferry that caught fire earlier today in rough seas. Officials initially reported 131 people aboard based on the ship's manifest, but later determined that more people were actually on that stricken vessel. News and analysis at townhall.com. Well, it's a close call for this high school athlete. Discovered a little something extra in his protective headgear.
13: Can't blame a high school football player in Arkansas for being just a tad bit scared. He found a venomous snake inside his helmet. A 2-foot cottonmouth was discovered behind some padding and was rather reluctant to exit the helmet. Police officers poured water into the headgear to force the snake out and into a bag. The slithery little fellow was then taken to a wooded area and released. Jason Walker reporting.
9: Toyota is recalling hundreds of thousands of Camrys over a display error that may deactivate turn signals and other indicators. Most are sold in the U.S. The recall involves 2025 and 26 Camry hybrids. More on these stories, townhall.com.
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0: Are you looking for a computer guru for your business? 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
22: 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But if you're sick, you got two things to worry about. 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You get better, you ain't got nothing to worry about. But if you get worse, you got two things to worry about. Whether you're going to live, whether you're going to die. 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But if you die, you got two things. Whether you're going to heaven, whether you're going to hell. 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But if you go to hell, you got two things. 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That's good.
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0: Here on the plains, it is all extra crispy right now. And today's not going to help it. Probably the hottest day of the stretch at 106. Did get this message earlier this morning from a crop consultant over by Sunray. And they said they've been a crop consultant for 27 years. And this is the worst crop that they've ever seen. Unfortunately, the news is just not any better than that when it comes to the drought situation and its impacts on Panhandle agriculture. Wish we had better news. We're hoping and praying that the next couple of afternoons and evenings deliver something, as we do have at least a mention on Thursday and Friday. We'll hope for the best on that. There have been some spotty rains around. And some of you over in Hansford County, especially kind of north, had some of those good rains last week. Now, there was some wind with it, too, some storm damage, of course. You get anything really to measure this time of year, then quite likely you're probably going to have some of the bad stuff with it as well. I mean, just kind of goes with this time of year. Otherwise, you might have a little shower come through. And really not enough to do anything. But coming up on the program this hour, we will be joined by Christy Slough, the Hansford County AgriLife Extension agent. And she's been out making the rounds, and we'll find out if last week's rains were a lifeline for some or if it's just simply too late. Another ag leader's take on the farming and ranching picture is coming up on the program. And, of course, back to school time, two-a-days have been rolling since the 3rd. And most area teams, by the way, not all, but almost area high school football teams will have their first of a couple of scrimmages over the next couple of days. Some of them jump in tomorrow and that others on Friday. And we'll be talking about that. We'll be talking about those scrimmage schedules tomorrow and Friday on the program. But Cammy is hearing already that you do have some schedule revisions that are already taking place, and especially some of the smaller schools, games that were originally scheduled on a Friday that, again, are being moved to Thursday because lack of officials. And we have interviewed Marcus Thornton, the director of the districts, the Panhandle District of the Texas Association of Sports Officials. It seems like every year about this time for several years running, because it is a real challenge. And as you might imagine, while it's not everybody, of course, you can't paint with a broad brush on everybody, but they tell us that the number one reason that either people are getting out of officiating or fewer people are getting in is basically because of rabid fans who get completely carried away with themselves. And these guys are like, you know what? Complaining about a call, oh, come on, ref. Okay, you know, that's one thing. That's to be expected. We can take it. But some people just absolutely losing their ever-loving minds, slipping back into infancy and throwing a complete fit because of a game is tremendously impacting officials. And a lot of them just saying, no, don't need it. Don't need it. Don't need to deal with that moron again. No thanks. We'll get the latest picture. Marcus Thornton of the Texas Association of Sports Officials will join us coming up on the program in the final segment here in about 30 minutes. Our community focus segment today, we have continued our latest series with Mike Borger, the mayor of Pampa. and talking about the data centers. The mayor recently returning from a data center tour in Virginia, which has kind of been the bullseye of these data centers for many years. And in part two today, what'd you see?
1: These buildings, they're not near as big as what Google's building out here. In fact, our three buildings would equate to about eight of the typical data center buildings in Loudoun County. So they're smaller, but they're still large buildings, and they're all just have an address on them. They don't have the name on them, so you have to find out whose building is that. But they all have, I think by maybe deed restriction or the county required it, they have wrought iron fences because they have to be very secure, and they're beautifully landscaped. They have guard entrances, so nobody can just go into those buildings. But I didn't see steam coming off of them. I didn't hear noise, the things that you hear about. They're just large buildings, well secured with a fence around them. It was not what I expected, but there are a lot of them. There's really one road where they're just both sides of the road for a few miles right there in Ashburn.
0: So what did you learn from the economic development contacts through whom you kind of planned this trip about the economic impact to Loudoun County, Virginia?
1: Yeah, that was very interesting. So that was the main reason for my trip. I found out that Loudoun County, which was a pretty poor rural county 17 years ago, now has the highest median income in the United States. Their median income, Chris, is $177,000 per year. So they've prospered greatly through this. The county there, they have about $3 billion a year in tax revenues, property tax revenues from all of these data centers. And so that's the thing we're looking forward to here is an increase in property tax revenues. What Loudoun County, with that, they've lowered everybody's property tax rates by almost 50%. In the last 10 years. And then they have huge excess of funds, and they're building beautiful community centers and the quality of life assets for their residents. The streets are all fantastic. I mean, all the infrastructure is just as good as you could imagine. So they've prospered greatly just through the property taxes that these data centers are paying to Loudoun County. So I think Gray County is going to experience that, and I would guess in 5 years, our total increase in tax revenues for county, school district, city might be in the neighborhood of $45 million. That's the increase.
0: Mm-hmm.
1: And so
0: mm-hmm.
1: It's a huge blessing for the people of Gray County that we'll be able to have better roads, better infrastructure, quality of life assets. And I saw that. That's definitely happened there. I think it'll happen at some level here.
0: That is Pampa Mayor Mike Borger. More from him in that series in coming days. We talked to him about water. We talked to him about noise, some of the misnomers and the misinformation about these data centers. He says that's out there on social media is pretty striking once he takes a little deeper dive and learns some of these things. This segment of the program brought to you by the Cattle Exchange of Canadian. Legendary steaks in Tex-Mex. I had a couple of schedule changes yesterday. I had said a couple of times that we were looking forward to. I have a granddaughter who's going to Highland Park High School and just transferred in this year and is playing volleyball as a freshman. And I got the schedule from my daughter, McKaylee. And they were going to play in Miami yesterday. And so my wife and I were headed to Miami and had asked my daughter if she wanted to follow us then into Canadian and have dinner before she went back to Amarillo, which, of course, she did, and we were excited about that. Well, I talked about that yesterday morning, and then shortly after I mentioned it, I got a text message from Chef Milton Cook, who was reminding me, oh, by the way, the Cattle Exchange is closed on Mondays and Tuesdays. But the goat is open, of course, and we really like the goat, too. And so no problem. Oh, okay, well, we'll go to the Stumbling Goat. So my wife and I are about two-thirds of the way to Miami for this game yesterday evening. And my daughter calls and says, where are you? Oh, well, we're about 20, 30 minutes out. We're on our way. Why? Well, I just got a call from Aston, her daughter, our granddaughter, and Miami doesn't have a JV team. She will not be playing, which, of course, they didn't find out until they arrived. And my daughter, who had taken off work early, many of you parents can relate, in Amarillo, and had just pulled into Miami. And I said, well, we'd meet you in Canadian or Pampa for dinner, but I'm not eating at 5. We don't eat nearly that early. Not even starting to get hungry by then. So that's out. So we had to turn. We turned around and had to cancel the same deal. But I am looking forward to getting back down there. Chef Cook is out with a new revised menu of late. And that poblano bowl that's next on my list, the chicken or steak poblano bowl, grilled fajita chicken or skirt steak strips atop a bowl of Spanish rice with fire-roasted peppers and onions, hickory-smoked bacon bits, aged cheddar jack cheese, and smothered in our famous poblano cream sauce and sour cream drizzle. That has Chef Milton Cook all over it. Maybe it's the good old-fashioned ribeye, the ribeye or chicken fajita salads, or the fried fish, or the legendary ribeye Riano. If I were in Pampa and I was tired of crowded spots, I'd grab my sweetheart putter in that Chevy Silverado and head up Highway 60 to the Cattle Exchange for dinner. That's what I'd do right there. The Cattle Exchange in Canadian, it is a destination.
2: There are only 4 active cases of screw worms in Texas. I'm Kerry Martin with Texas Ag News and Views on the Texas Farm Bureau Radio Network. We've had a total of 44 cases of screw worms detected here in Texas, but only 4 of those are currently active. The most recent case was announced last week in a sheep in Terrell County. That's down near the Mexican border. The other 3 cases are in Brewster and Sutton counties. Ben Weinheimer, president and CEO of the Texas Cattle Feeders Association, says those are some encouraging statistics.
3: They're still getting many larva submissions to the lab in Kerrville, to the mobile lab in Pleasanton, Texas. So those entomologists and scientists, you know, continue to have a pretty heavy workload related to those submissions. Several of the submissions they're getting, though, are not being confirmed as New World screwworm. That's good to see.
2: While officials continue monitoring the outbreak, Weinheimer says the response from state and federal agencies has continued to improve.
3: I think people are fairly pleased with the response. The USDA screwworm response playbook that was worked on, a couple of drafts of that back last year and earlier this year, the agencies have been really working to implement that as best they can, making a few adjustments, of course, as you go, because now that you're having to live it, it's different than reading words on paper. But getting positive feedback, and several improvements have been made over the course of the past 60 days.
2: Texas cattle feeders are now preparing for the reopening of the Mexican border for Mexican livestock imports. That's scheduled to start at the Douglas, Arizona port on August 24th. USDA is giving farmers more time to apply for the Supplemental Disaster Relief Program.
4: USDA's Farm Service Agency recently announced it is moving the deadline from August 12th to September 30th to give farmers more time and flexibility to document quality-related losses resulting from natural disasters. 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They say farmers now also have the flexibility to use a quality loss percentage for crops having a final use that is different than their intended use. 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For the Texas Farm Bureau Radio Network, I'm Jessica Domel.
2: The U.S. Food and Drug Administration issued an emergency use authorization for Click Extra Wound Spray for application on or around wounds for the prevention of New World screwworm infestations. It's approved in sheep, cattle, goats, hogs, and other animals. 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I'm Kerry Martin on the Texas Farm Bureau Radio Network.
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0: By the way, my fellow gardeners out there, I let some squash bugs sneak up on my squash here in the last few weeks. We had had so many. When I started having some yellowing leaves and whatnot, I just wasn't paying attention. I was more concerned about the heat on the tomatoes and peppers. But I got to digging, and boy, there they are. I just got, I hate those things. They're creepy, aren't they? And, man, they will zap a squash plant. If you look down in there and you've got yellowing leaves and you've got squash that are just withering to nothing on the vine, small fruit, you've got squash bugs. And Todd Keith with Hansford Vet Supply, you just heard from him there. That reminded me. He and his wife live here in Perryton, but he does a lot of work through the Hansford County Vet Hospital. And his wife, Chris, is a vet there. And he has a product. I can't remember the name. I always forget it. Doesn't matter. You can find out from him. That does kill the squash bugs. I swear, seven dust, they bathe in it. They're like, oh, yeah, a little back here in the middle of my back, if you would, please. I mean, once you get adult squash bugs, you're toast most of the time. And last week, when I found them, I mixed some up and sprayed them immediately. They use this chemical for fly control and other things at the vet hospital. And went back out a couple of days, 3 days later, thinking, I'll probably have it give it a second dose. And I don't know, maybe I still will, but I can't find a squash bug one. I mean, it really does work. And if you've ever dealt with them, you know there are very few things that seem to work on squash bugs. So, just saying. Before we welcome in, and I can get you a number for Todd if you need it. Always appreciate the feedback. 202-2600 is the text hotline. 202-2600. And real quickly here before I bring in our next guest, this listener says, I have found resources saying that data centers can cool their buildings just like we do with Freon, but of course it costs more. My biggest concern is electricity. I live in the country, and my electricity goes out all the time, and we pay more than other parts of Texas. If the electric companies have to increase supply, it seems obvious that we will pay more. And I replied, well, many will generate their own electricity. And they said, agreed, but not all. Commissioner Miller, speaking of Ag Commissioner Sid Miller, says our max is 95 gigawatts and we need 350 maybe. Those are big numbers. I'm not exactly sure how to translate all of the numbers. But I get the concerns. My first question would be to you, where exactly do you live that your electricity goes out all the time? What exactly does that mean? Have you got an issue? I mean, we've got, of course, we're in town with XL with our studios and our home, but I've got rural service through North Plains Electric out at the transmitter site, and we do lose electricity once in a while. But it's not all the time or even on a regular basis. I mean, I don't know. That was a little bit odd to me that they goes out all the time. And just personally, have you ever thought about a generator? We've now got generators at our studios here in Perryton, at our transmitter site in the country, and at our home. And I can assure you it does bring quite the peace of mind. And they're wired into the system so that if the electricity goes down, that thing will immediately kick in and power everything in the house. Just it's an option. It is an option. Now, they are a little pricey. I get it. May not fit everybody's budget. But, you know, if I were losing electricity all the time, I'd look into it. But, you know, I just personally, again, I'm not an expert on it. I'm just learning like so many people are. I understand the concerns, and I think they're legit, and many people have these concerns, but I think the concerns about significant water use and electricity are exaggerated. My opinion. I think they are social media-fueled hysteria and exaggeration for several reasons. Number one, many of them are going to generate their own power and actually sell additional power back into the grid. The other thing is what the state is doing. I mean, this is from this last week. Last Monday, Governor Greg Abbott ordered state regulators to halt approvals of new data center connections to the Texas grid until every pending project clears an audit. In his letter to the Public Utility Commission and ERCOT, He requires developers to disclose tax breaks, power and water use, cooling technology, ownership, noise and light controls, and projects that fail will be denied. And so I think they're looking at those issues very closely. And you think about it, these data centers that are going to be a critically important, many would argue, in a matter of national security, among other things. That doesn't mean that you necessarily want one in your backyard. I get that. But a matter of national security, common sense tells us that is true. That is true. And so they're going to need electricity. They can't be going out all the time. And so if they don't think that there's enough, if they're using some from the grid, if there's not enough power to supply them, well, of course they'd want to generate their own. I mean, that to me is just common sense. So I get it. There are electricity resource concerns, but I haven't seen any, and maybe it's out there. If so, if you have it, well, send it. But I haven't heard anything that's proof that, well, when the data centers come on, we're all going to lose our electricity. That's not true. That's not true. Fracking was going to contaminate all of our water as well. And here we are today. Energy independent. Just my opinions on it. But I appreciate yours. And if you've got more feedback, 202-2600, 806-202-2600. By the way, they can, several of the electricians around does it. I know Schilling Electric does it. Harvey's Electric, I believe, do it. These electricians will do it. And they come in and hook that generator up at your house or your business and connect it to natural gas to power your home. If you're concerned about electricity, just an option. All right. Well, we did have those rains here 10 days ago or so. Primarily, the good ones, it looked like over in Hansford County, some of them north. Did it do enough to buy a little time? Was it a lifeline for a few? If you were in the right spot, let's find out. Hansford County Ag Extension Agent Christy Slough joins us. Hey, Christy.
14: Good morning.
0: Sorry to keep you holding there. Welcome back. I appreciate you being with us. So what's the story? I know you've had a few days now to get out and kind of get a look-see, so to speak. Were last week's rains in some of those areas where you had an inch and a half, a lifeline to crops in some cases, or is it just simply too late?
14: That's kind of a million-dollar question, but most of the things that I see is it was probably a little too late for most, especially the dryland crops. The irrigated crops, it was a blessing. Any rain is a blessing, but it was a temporary, just a relief. It allowed some of our irrigation systems to maybe not really catch up, but get go ahead and push the moisture a little bit deeper is what it allowed it to do. We all learned in 2011 that you've got to push that moisture deep. You can't do fast applications of light water. That does absolutely nothing for the crops. 2011 taught us slow it down, push it deeper. You get more out of it. And last week's rain, that allowed, for that moisture to go a little bit deeper. So that was a blessing for the irrigated crops, but unfortunately for the dry land, it's just too dry out there.
0: Boy, the corn and the sorghum just really taking a hit on that dry land front, huh? Just brutal.
14: It is brutal. I mean, you go out and you look in the field and you've got cracks in the ground, that are inch and a half wide. I mean, that's going to take more than three quarters to a half to an inch of rain to fix. I mean, that's going to take a lot to fix.
0: Need some multi-inch long, slow soakers, multiple, don't we?
14: We do, and living in the Texas Panhandle, we know that it can come in a couple of hours.
0: Yeah, and that kind of a rain, that slow soaking deal, is certainly not norm. We hope the good Lord has another plan. We would rejoice, jump up and down, but this time of year, that's just not very likely, is it?

0: it's way dry out there.
1: Yeah, and that's kind of an understatement. On the corn, I know it's been tasseling in that critically important stage. Are those few people that got an inch or so of rain last week, does it help in that regard, or is that already done?
0: Well, it's kind of hit and miss. You know, we talked a few weeks ago how the early corn, or a month ago, how the early corn was shorter and was lacking some biomass to sustain itself. And then the later corn was setting up to start pollination. I've talked with several people. There are corn fields that look great. You go out in them, and there's some pollination issues. I've talked to people that you go out in them, and the corn's fine. It's going to be a hit or miss kind of thing. I visited with a crop insurance adjuster just the other day, and they're gearing up for a 2011 is how bad it is, because they say even corn that looks good, you know, they see some problems on the horizon. And then the biggest issue is like today, it's going to be, what is the forecast, 103, 104?
1: Yeah, or 106.
0: Or 106, but we're going to have 20 mile an hour winds. Mm-hmm. That's the equivalent of being in a convection oven. And that is doing, the wind is actually doing more harm to the crops even than the extreme heat.
1: I know they say that heat gets so extreme out in a cornfield where the wind is blocked down in there. And my goodness, I can only imagine how much worse that is in weather like we're having. With the storms here several days ago, there was some pivot damage too, wasn't there? I talked to one producer, the Butler family. They had two blow over.
0: Yes, that's always a issue when storms blow in this time of year, especially that have the winds and everything. That always is an issue, and it's not if, it's when it happens to you, and you just pray you can make it through.
1: Thankfully, in his case, they weren't using those two pivots at the time, but still, the expense and hello, insurance agent, you know, boy, that's just another brutal gut punch.
0: It's another blow, and these ag producers, they're just sitting here trying to make ends meet, and every blow hurts.
1: We're going to follow up, and I won't ask you to speculate at this point either. We'll see. But I've heard a story or two from people deep in the ag industry that are saying there might be some around that aren't able to make ends meet. I mean, that's serious for some of these producers. We hope they're all established and deep enough that they can get through it, but when you have multiple crop cycles, I mean, everybody has to pay the bills, and that is just brutal, and probably depends a lot on whether they owe the banker much money. Just, man, hoping for a fall and winter turn. Christy, as always, we sure appreciate your time. Thanks for taking a look around for us and sharing what you've seen.
0: No problem. Thank you, and as always, pray for rain.
1: Amen, amen, sister. Thank you, Ronch. Thank you much. Christy Slough, Hensford County Ag Extension Agent. They do give us a chance of some scattered stuff. At least they're mentioning it Thursday and Friday.
2: Time for the latest agricultural news. I'm Casey Shepard, back in just a moment.
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0: Reduced supply and hot summer weather shaped recent activity across Western livestock auctions. I had the opportunity to sit down with Ben Hale to talk about expectations for the regional cattle market through the remainder of August. Ben, how things look this week?
1: Well, it was lighter, which we knew is going to be at about 2,600 compared to 5,500 a year ago. But the good part, the feeder steers, you know, were steady to five higher. That's very active on the feeders and had some pretty good ones, really. Not as many much quality on the heifers, but had a lot of good steers off grass and showed it to grazing deal. It was kind of unevenly steady. Wasn't a big run of them, but what we did have there got along good. So all in all, Casey, for as hot as it is and everything they've been throwing at us the last few weeks, I think it was a victory.
0: Once again, that's Ben Hale at Western Livestock Auction. Well, Oklahoma landowners are leveraging federal conservation initiatives to restore vital natural habitats while maintaining agricultural production. State Executive Director Eddie Fields and I recently discussed how the State Acres for Wildlife Enhancement, or the SAFE Project, is supporting environmental stewardship across Oklahoma.
2: SAFE is our State Acres for Wildlife Enhancement initiative, which restores vital habitat to meet high-priority state wildlife conservation goals.
0: So looking forward, what is Oklahoma's plans using this going forward?
2: Through SAFE, landowners can establish wetlands, grasses, and trees. 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
0: To learn more about the SAFE program, you can go to OklahomaFarmReport.com. That's our latest farm and ranch news. I'm Casey Shepherd on the Radio Oklahoma Ag Network.
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6: Thank you and good morning. This is Ryan Falconer with the Winter Livestock Report. We're estimating 1,000 head for Wednesday, August 12th. You can watch it live on Cat USA, or we invite you to Dodge City for the sale Wednesday. We will start at 8 o'clock. There'll be 300 feeder heifers and 350 feeder steers. Load starting at 11, 100 calves and light yearlings to follow, and 75 breads and pairs at noon. Here's some consignments for this week. 250 black heifers, preg checked open here at the barn, triple vacked, weighing 700. 18 black heifers, OCV'd, double vacked, weighing 600. 12 black and red heifers, preg checked open in the country, double vacked, weighing 600-700. 192 black steers of Colorado origin, double vacked, weighing 900. 110 black, red, and char steers coming off the grass, double vacked, weighing 875. 28 black and red home race steers, long time weaned, double vacked, weighing 600-700. 42 black and red home race steers and heifers, 45 days weaned, double vacked, weighing 400-500. 13 black and red heifers and bulls that are 35 days weaned, double vacked, weighing 300. Once again, we will start at 8 o'clock. There'll be 300 feeder heifers and 350 feeder steers. Loads starting at 11, 100 calves and light yearlings to follow, and 75 breads and pairs at noon. If you have some consignments or questions about the cattle market, or like myself or one of the Winter Livestock reps, come take a look at your cattle. 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Or you can get a hold of myself, 620-393-5439.
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9: We'll be right back. Well, I mentioned the chemical that I get from Todd Keith at Hansford Vet Supply that helps eliminate the squash bugs on the squash in the garden. And I heard from one of my garden friends out there, who's reminding me of the name, by the way, that I never can remember. They say, I think the insecticide is Cyonara, and it's spelt that way, C-Y-O-N-A-R-A. But they added into the text hotline, and good to hear from you. I'm curious what Todd says about the use on squash, the searches I've done, and you know the internet knows everything, wink, wink, says it's not safe on several veggies, including squash. I hope that isn't true because squash bugs gross me out and I despise them. I haven't grown cucumbers in the last few years. I lost the fight 3 years in a row, and I miss my fresh squash and cucumbers. Well, I would highly recommend that you talk to Todd about that if you have any questions. He said it was safe. I've used it for years, several years now, 4 or 5 years. I didn't last year because I didn't have any squash bugs last year. But this year, I let them come back in and didn't notice it, and even some adults. And as I mentioned, we used it again and sprayed, and it appears to have killed them all. And so it does work. But I did note what we do is I'll go in before I spray and harvest anything that's anywhere close to edible, and then spray primarily underneath the leaves on the ground where the squash bugs live. And so, you know, any baby fruit that's on it, I don't spray. So we're not spraying the fruit. I mean, I'm like the same way with seven. They say that seven dust is safe, but I'm not going to dust fruit that I'm going to be harvesting in a few days and eating anyway. We don't do that. I don't know too many people that want to do that, so... So I think application technique probably will help you. And I don't know that you take or leave this, but enjoying gardening the way my wife and I do, I can tell you that if you have had squash bugs in an area on squash or cucumbers, pumpkins, whatever like that, then the next season you need to move them to another spot, because they say if you come right back and plant the squash where you had the problem last year, you're going to have it again because they're in the soil. And especially if you get them early or you don't even get to start harvesting at all, they're already in there and they got you early, well, you're going to have to move spots. I've got three different smaller areas, And I rotate mine every year. So, yeah, take it or leave it. That's what I've learned. That's the latest from the Goofy Gardener. Say, Samples, you're weird. You don't watch TV either? No. If you've got a garden this time of year and you're really going to do it, there ain't no time for TV. There's not. My wife and I, we have at least an hour to two probably every evening, literally every evening, with few exceptions, after we get done with our day jobs, and that's what we do. And many wouldn't. I get that. We enjoy it. And to me, it's much healthier than sitting in front of the boob tube and wasting away. Just a personal choice. Well, we're hearing already that there's some officiating juggling going on as we get ready to kick off these football seasons. We're going to have scrimmages that roll for some teams as early as tomorrow. And then most regular seasons kicking off here in the next couple of weeks. And we welcome back to the program Marcus Thornton. He is the District 2 Director of the Texas Association of Sports Officials out of Amarillo. Marcus, welcome back to the program.
10: Hey, thank you for having me. Glad to be back.
9: Always good to talk to you. This has become, unfortunately, I guess, some sort of an annual tradition for us about this time of year, because the shortage of officials is a continuing challenge. So as you move into this new season, what's the supply-demand status like for referees?
10: Sure. We are in broken record territory, so it's the this season, unfortunately, seems to be our first downturn. We had, you know, we've been fighting since COVID, really, to rebuild numbers, and we had at least stabilized with retention versus new recruitment.
9: Hell, I've lost you. I've lost you
10: on our way back.
9: I've lost you, Marcus. So hang on a second. Hang on a second. I've lost you. You're cutting out on me. Oh, there you go. I got you. The last few words there. Last few words there. I didn't get. If you're on a Bluetooth, I got you now. Go ahead.
10: Oh, okay.
9: The last few seasons, what?
10: Yeah, we were. I felt like we were turning things around, and this season it's. Unless we have a explosive end of August, we're going to be down even further this year.
9: And so what's the reality of that? How does it impact the games that many fans and parents are really highly anticipating?
10: It, you know, it, really the impact is going to be on the
11: having to move games from the traditional
9: practice. Well, I can't hear you. Cammy, let's try to reconnect this phone. This ain't going to cut it. Marcus, if you can hear me, your phone is in and out. If you are on a Bluetooth, do me a favor and just get directly on the phone. But we've got a bad connection. We will try to reestablish that and get back with Marcus. Hang on.
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9: All right. Houston, we had a problem. We have reconnected. We welcome back Marcus Thornton of the Texas Association of Sports Officials, District 2 here in the Panhandle, based out of Amarillo. Marcus, sorry about that. Just had a bad connection. Thanks for trying again for us. So you were about to explain the impacts on the games and scheduling.
10: Right. The hope is that people are just understanding that it may not be Friday night football, it may be Thursday night football.
9: Mm-hmm.
10: And, you know, a lot of our bigger districts, Canyon School District, Emerald School District, the largest schools that we cover, you know, regularly have Thursday night varsity football. So just being open-minded to that. I mean, we still have officials. We're still going to cover games. We have fewer officials for Friday night.
9: Mm-hmm. And so if you see some games that were originally on a schedule for Friday, as an example, for your school, and they get moved to Thursday, that could be a likely reason why.
10: Certainly. Yeah, I mean, unless the school had a scheduling conflict,
9: all
10: that's
9: right.
10: Certainly the reason why, certainly.
9: Yeah, gotcha. So we always come back here. The question is then why? Why are you having fewer officials? And I know it's not a broad brush. It's not always one thing or another. But one thing that you and I have talked about in recent years, and I assume it's probably similar this year, some people don't want it because of fans that lose their ever-loving minds and they're just not going to deal with it. Is that still a significant factor, or can we say hopefully that that's rare?
10: No, it's gotten to the point of that's the single largest list. to our officials not returning. You know, I poll any official that, you know, decides not to come back. Sometimes they relocate and they join chapters in other areas, which is outstanding. Sometimes they just age out. You know, it happens to all of us.
9: Mm-hmm.
10: But, you know, it's the pay versus the environment, whether it's coaches or fan-based. You know, coaches have done a really good job. Not in the lower level, we still struggle a lot in our middle school games. Because these are younger coaches. Well, these are also younger officials. And we really need the coaches to have a reasonable level of maturity to understand that you're coaching in a 7th and 8th grade game. And so those officials are probably not going to be. Now, we mix veterans in to make sure the game is managed, but that's where we train our young officials. And sometimes that behavior and relationship to the officials still struggles. But for the most part, our coaches have done an outstanding job in their relationships with our yes, the single biggest indicator of
9: boy, I tell you what, your phone this connection is just bad. Marcus, we're losing you again, and I can't understand a word that you got there. Cammie, do me a favor, make sure that we get the website from Marcus so that we can promote that. And I know that he would say anybody here, right here at the at kind of the deadline that's out there, and you'd like to get into officiating, they want you and they need you. And they will walk you through the process. And let me just add this. I give my opinions. People can take them or leave them. 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And please grow up just a tad.
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9: And face it, if you're coaching at the junior high level, you're probably not quite yet an expert Hall of Fame type coach in your own right. Probably just working your way up the ladder, if not just somebody to fill the shoes, which it is sometimes. I'm not saying we don't appreciate you. I'm just saying, put it in perspective. Losing it around junior high kids, really? Give us a stinking break. Sports addicts and sports fans, there's a difference. And sometimes the addicts are absolute morons. Just my opinion, of course.

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This might make you feel better. I'll tell you about it coming up. Also, Lauren Elena and Chase Matthew on the way.

0: yet you never thought you'd be such a wonderful, irresistible human being listening to all this great country music. But we have always had faith in you, and you are killing it. So how about another song?
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0: Lauren Elena, Chase Matthew, all this woman's exes agree that, yeah, don't let her borrow your truck. This happened outside of Milwaukee. 36-year-old woman stole a marked pickup truck from a fire department. It was clearly a fire department vehicle. It had the siren and the lights and everything on top, which she did activate after she stole the truck. She had the lights going, and she got on the radio, and she said, quote, I'm hungry. You got any food in there? And yes, they did apprehend her in pretty short order. Yes, she is behind bars. I'm presuming they gave her a snack. She's facing about 6 years in prison for doing this. So in case you did anything kind of dumb this week, aren't you a genius? 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
1: His new album is going to be like a greatest hits package, but still, he's got a new album coming out soon. 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
2: 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And now, the KXDJ Community Calendar. Here's a look at some of the things going on around our area. Here's menu today for lunch at the Senior Center in Perryton. Chicken tenders, potato salad, baked beans, oven roasted okra, and banana splits. Have you ever seen one of those gymnasts do the banana splits? It's crazy. Back to school today. First classes this morning for Perryton, Stratford, LaFours, Follette, Guymon, Pringle, Morse, and Borger. Those vacations are over. And then beginning tomorrow, first day back to school for Booker, Balco, Texoma, Sunray, Hooker, and Darzette. And then next Wednesday on the 19th, Panhandle, Groover, and Canadian. And then next Thursday the 20th, Pampa. And we believe after that, everybody will be back in session. The Groover City Council meets this evening at 5. They'll consider a proposed tax rate for the upcoming fiscal year, discuss an interlocal agreement between the City of Groover and Hansford County for fire protection, approve budget amendments, discuss locking in gas prices, and they will consider making Garrett Drive from 4th to Broadway in Groover one way, going south from the drop-off and pickup at the daycare. The Groover City Council meeting this evening at 5. Ochiltree County 4-H activities tomorrow on Thursday. The Archery Project meets at 5:30. The Ambassadors also meet at 5:30, and the Parent Leaders will meet tomorrow at 6. The Wolf Creek Advisory Board is raffling off a guided fishing trip to Lake Texoma. And all proceeds go to improving Lake Fryer and to put on the children's fishing tournament. And for ticket info, call April to 202-2883. 2883, 202-2883. The Beaver County Fair and Cow Chip festivities kicked off last Sunday. They've got the big weekend coming up on the 22nd. But you can see all of their socials for their schedule. They got a lot going on here in Ochiltree County in Perryton. The Wheat Heart of the Nation celebration is going on. And the big day coming up on that Saturday, the 22nd as well. But coming up this weekend, it's the 29th annual Wheat Heart Rodeo. That'll be on Friday and Saturday nights at 7:30. And they have some bullfighting. It's going to take place after each rodeo performance. It's not the ultimate bullfighting competition, but they got a talented bullfighter who's going to do some fun stuff after each rodeo on Friday and Saturday nights. That's this weekend here in Perryton. Workforce Solutions Panhandle Services is at Frank Phillips College in Perryton today, 10:30 to 3:30. They offer assistance in child care, workforce innovation training, employment services, and the Choices Program. 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

0: My current dog doesn't do this, but we had a dog years ago. She could not be in a room other than the room I was in. She would wake up from a dead sleep and follow me if I went to a different room, including the bathroom. Yeah, this was her song. That's Luke Combs.
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9: Cattle sharply lower, wheat sharply higher. I'm Kerry Martin with a market update on the Texas Farm Bureau Radio Network. Cattle futures dropping lower this morning. October live cattle down 295, trading at 223.37. The December down 302, 222.67. Big drop on feeder cattle with September down 602, 339.22. October feeders down 605, trading at 330.65. Corn is higher, with the September up 8.5, 445 and a quarter. December corn up 8.25, trading at 468 and three quarters. September Kansas City wheat up 27.5, 726 and three quarters. December cotton up 76 points, 85.15 cents. September West Texas crude oil down 48 cents at 82.72 a barrel. I'm Kerry Martin on the Texas Farm Bureau Radio Network.
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1: News this hour at Town Hall. I'm Bob Agnew in Washington. A look at one of the closest watch races in Wisconsin's primary, where the polls taken ahead of time were wrong.
2: Once again, the polls were really wrong. Ahead of the Wisconsin primary, Francesca Hong was reportedly ahead by double digits, but she ends up losing to Milwaukee County Executive moderate David Crowley by a percentage point. Bernie Sanders and Alexandria Ocasio-Cortez did not endorse her after videos surfaced of Hong saying she hates holidays, including Thanksgiving, and then backtracked, saying it was her favorite holiday.
1: That is correspondent Laura Winters reporting. The search for life in the rubble of Colombia's powerful earthquake is growing now more desperate as search teams push up against a key time threshold to locate survivors before it's too late. Aid agencies consider the first 48 to 72 hours crucial for retrieving people alive, though that limit can be extended if those trapped have access to food or water. Of course, that is unknown. Some 3,000 people said to be missing after Monday's powerful earthquake. All the major indexes doing okay on Wall Street. The Dow right now is up by 13 points. The NASDAQ up 216. Inflation cooled a bit last month.
3: U.S. inflation slowed last month. Consumer prices rose 3.4% in July from a year ago, down slightly from 3.5% in June. But inflation is still higher than before the Iran war began in February, when it was 2.4%. Inflation has been pushed higher by a series of shocks to the economy, higher gas prices, and a surge in investment of artificial intelligence infrastructure that has boosted computer chip prices. The key question for the inflation fighters at the Fed and for consumers struggling with high gas and grocery prices is how quickly those one-time effects will fade. I'm Lisa Dwyer.
1: More from townhall.com.
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6: Welcome to Midweek Wednesday. It is August the 12th. I'm Chris Samples, 98.3 KXDJ News. In our community focus segment today, the contentious negotiations between the city of Perryton and Ocotree County continue over fire department funding. New Perryton Fire Chief Ed Hanna just hopes an agreement fair to all, good for all, can be reached as soon as possible.
7: To bring some levity to it when it's time for the big game, I'm the guy that says, I just hope everybody has a good time. But the city council members and the county commissioners, I don't envy them. They make a lot of very tough, very public decisions. There's a limited amount of funding available, and they have to decide how big each piece of the pie is. What I will say is that as the fire chief, and I worked in two counties simultaneously. One of them took a very regionalized approach to fire protection, and the other one, kind of everybody had their own little fiefdom, and you just kind of worked it out. So what we currently have, where we have a countywide organization, is the absolute best thing we can be doing. I don't want borders and jurisdictional issues to slow down how quickly we get help to the person calling. And so, you know, 9 out of 10, I'm completely making the statistic up, but 9 out of 10 people in Perryton at some point go to Pampa, go to Liberal, go to Booker, wherever. And so you're driving through the county, and county residents driving from Pampa back to wherever they live. And I want to make sure there's no gap in that protection. We do have a lot of challenges in the fact that a lot of our equipment is older and nearing the end of its service life. And unfortunately, just like everything else in the world, things have become outrageously expensive. And the easing is, I'm not a bells and whistles guy. I am also a taxpayer. I want to be a good steward of the taxpayers' money. And so, rest assured, I'm not, hey, this is the thing with the most bells and whistles on it that we need. That's not what we're doing. Mm-hmm. But I truly hope that they can work through things and come to an agreement, because I think what we have now is something a lot of counties don't, and it's pretty special, and it's really, really the best way for us to do business, is to keep that partnership going.
6: However they decide and agree to divvy up and try to pay for it, I'll bet I'm correct in this. The money's always a deal, isn't it? Because as you say, it's an expensive service to provide, period.
7: It is, and it's an expensive service, but it's a necessary one. And
6: for sure.
7: Whether you're in the city or the county, while the county does have more of a wildland fire problem than inside the city, you know, the county still has structure fires, high mechanism vehicle collisions, this and that. And I want to make sure that those county residents, like I said, are getting the exact same service that the city residents are.
6: Perryton Fire Chief Ed Hanna been on the job about 8 months. Ocotee County Judge Charles Kelly on Monday, following the Commissioner's Court meeting, sent a short letter to our mayor and the council members that noted the commissioners had voted to make an annual payment to the city of Perryton of $75,000 for fire protection, not including any equipment, gear, or fire calls. According to Perryton City Manager Colby Waters, the council will discuss the response and any action to it at their council meeting next Tuesday, the 18th. Chris Samples, KXDJ News.

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0: on my horseback.
1: He wants his horse back. Yeah, I want to be able to fall asleep like this guy. That's Cody Johnson's latest, by the way. Yeah, a Florida man. His name is Samuel. He broke into a grounded JetBlue airplane. It was grounded for regular maintenance. They were working on the plane. And they have security footage showing that the back door of the plane was unlocked. And this guy, you know, walked up the stairs and walked into the aircraft. So obviously they called police immediately. The police got there very quickly. The guy had not been in the plane for more than just a few minutes. And he was fast asleep. That's all he wanted to do. He just wanted to take a nap. He broke into this aircraft. And obviously that's a bad thing. So he's got some legal problems. But as far as they can tell, all he did is he just found a seat and curled up and went to sleep, like instantly. So the next time I'm staring at the ceiling of the bedroom thinking, why can't I fall asleep right now? 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
8: 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The Cattle Exchange in Canadian is a destination. Well, the front page story of the Amarillo Globe News yesterday, panhandle drought conditions reach record levels. According to the U.S. Drought Monitor, several counties were considered exceptional drought level. The highest on the drought scale recorded, Carson County, at 443 out of 500 in the Drought Severity and Coverage Index. Unfortunately, no end in sight. We do have a slight chance of thunder again by tomorrow. But watch out today. Breezy in 106, 103 tomorrow, 100 on Friday.
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2: 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Tests of the signal and receiver's performance are normally conducted by the National Weather Service between 10 a.m. and noon on Wednesdays. 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The warning alarm tone will be activated for hazardous watches and warnings. 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

flared off into that street light. And a vision fills his poor heart with dread. For it was him lying drunk there in that gutter, clutching in his hand the letter that Johnny Walker read.

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10: Today, I am updating information on pink eye in cattle. Hello, everyone. I'm Dr. Bob Judd with Texas Vet News on the Texas Farm Bureau Radio Network. Pink eye in cattle has been with us for decades, and Drovers.com indicates that we have spent decades refining vaccines and fly control programs to control pink eye. However, the disease still causes lots of issues, including over $100 million lost annually through weight loss, treatment cost, and labor. And with the spread of the New World screwworm in Texas, the lesions on the eyes can be another area for the screwworm to infest and lay their eggs. The lack of progress in controlling pink eye is not due to a lack of research, as North Dakota State performed a study this year indicating that despite widespread use of antimicrobials and vaccines, the incidence of pink eye, or infectious bovine keratoconjunctivitis, continues to increase in North American beef cow operations. The only organism that has clear experimental evidence of causing pink eye is Moraxella bovis, but researchers are looking at other organisms as well. If other organisms are involved, this would explain why vaccines are not as effective as they should be in preventing the disease. Today, the disease pink eye is not viewed only as a bacterial disease caused by one organism, but as a product of interactions among bacteria, host immunity, and environmental stress factors. Ultraviolet radiation, dust, tall grasses, face flies, and other causes of ocular irritation can damage the cornea and allow the infection to take hold. Future vaccine research is looking at identifying new bacterial capsule structure that could improve future vaccine effectiveness. Vaccines containing all three organisms that are potentially involved with pink eye were used in an experimental vaccine, and the vaccine was unfortunately not any more protective than vaccines containing Moraxella bovis only. I'm Dr. Bob Judd. This is the Texas Farm Bureau Radio Network.
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13: 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The chances of striking oil, 1 in 200. 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
2: 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One person was killed in a one-vehicle rollover near Guymon in Texas County on Monday night. 27-year-old Caleb Schaefer of Kilgore was traveling south on South Street Road, approached a curve, lost control, overturned, rolled multiple times, was ejected, and died at the scene. The investigation continues. Weather Channel forecast, dangerously hot, breezy 106 today, 103 tomorrow.
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1: News this hour at Town Hall. I'm Bob Agnew in Washington. The latest inflation numbers are offering some cautiously encouraging news for American families worn out by higher prices.
2: Core inflation, which strips out volatile food and energy prices, also cooled. Core prices rose 2.5% compared to a year earlier, down from 2.6% in June. Economists generally view core inflation as a better indicator of underlying price trends because it is less affected by temporary swings in gasoline and food costs.
1: That is correspondent Bernie Bennett reporting. Darlene Superville says President Trump has now confirmed he did slip away from Air Force One after last month's NATO summit in Turkey because of security concerns.
3: The Washington Post had reported that the misdirection carried out by the White House was done because of an Iranian assassination threat against the president. President Trump and some of his aides, after they boarded the Air Force One, were secretly taken off the plane through a back door into a catering compartment that is usually used to deliver food and other supplies to the plane. They were then driven to a smaller government plane that flew them all to the United Kingdom.
1: A domestic incident in Kansas has come to an end with six people dead, including four children.
4: The Kansas Bureau of Investigation has been called into a tragic crime scene in Winfield, Kansas. Robbie DeLong is the Winfield Chief of Police.
5: Our officers received a 911 call from a male individual who stated that he had killed his entire family and he was getting ready to kill himself.
4: He says officers breached the home to find six people dead, including the suspect, 53-year-old Ronald Williams Sr., Kelly George, 44, and their four children, ages 9 to 3. Neighbors had reported incidents with the father in this case. Jason Diaz is the KBI special agent in charge at the scene.
6: It was a family, a single family in there with a mom and dad.
4: Audio courtesy KAKE. I'm Jennifer King.
1: More at Town Hall.
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9: Welcome to Midweek Wednesday. It is August the 12th. I'm Chris Samples, 98.3 KXDJ News. In our back-to-school focus segment today, while we know we have and we are all certainly thankful for our small panhandle schools, how is public ed doing as a whole in the state of Texas? One of my questions for Mary Lynn Pruneda. She's the Director of Education and Workforce Policy at the group Texas 2036.
10: Well, let's start it prior to the pandemic. So prior to the pandemic, we had a little over half of our students that could read and do math on grade level. And then the pandemic hit and those numbers just plummeted. And now over the past few years, teachers, parents, educators across the state have worked hard to get our numbers back to where they were, but we're still not there, particularly in mathematics. But even if we were to get back to 2019 levels, what I always want to remind people is that 50% of kids reading and doing math on grade level in this state is just un-Texan. None of us think that that's the standard that we should have for our kids, and none of us just want to go back to where we were prior to the pandemic because that's unacceptable. So for education across the country, a lot of states are struggling. In fact, most states are struggling to improve their reading and math scores. But in Texas, we seem to have a little bit harder time lately than some of our other states like Louisiana or Tennessee.
9: So I know the last time you were on the program, I asked you a couple of questions that were kind of searching for opinions, and you were very disciplined in that Texas 2036 is a fact-based institution instead of kind of getting out there like somebody like me who's an opinion host. I get all that, and I respect that greatly. But I must ask, with those challenges Texas is facing in some of these areas. Do you have an opinion on why we're having those problems?
10: Yeah, so lots of opinions, certainly, and lots of complex opinions. Because, you know, education is actually, it's very difficult to be a teacher.
9: Sure.
10: I really don't think at the societal level we really appreciate how hard it is to do something like teach reading to 22-year-old second graders that have the wiggles.
9: Agree.
10: And so back when George Bush was governor, we actually saw quite a turnaround in our reading and mathematics scores. We had just a focused effort. And a little bit of, to be honest, I think a little bit of embarrassment as a state that our kids weren't where we thought that they needed to be. And so Governor Bush really stepped up and he did a couple of things. He focused on improving the quality of instruction. So supporting teachers and like reading and math academies are a great example. And then at the same time, we also as a state had a very deep commitment to holding people accountable for student outcomes. And we did that in two ways. The first way that we did it was we had a state test, and that state test mattered. And the results of that state test meant that there were consequences for adults who weren't serving kids the way that they needed to. But unfortunately, what happened is after Governor Bush left office, we took our eye off the ball. We just continued to go down and down. And then sometime around 2017, there was this another kind of statewide realization that, hey, our scores aren't where they need to be. We've got to do something to fix this. But then there became this schism. And the schism was people that believed that we needed to continue to test our students and that we needed to hold people accountable for those results and the people who didn't.
9: Mary Lynn Pruneda, Director of Education and Workforce Policy at Texas 2036. Chris Samples, KXDJ News.
11: This is Seth Hale with Woodward Livestock Auction bringing the market report for Tuesday, August the 11th. On Tuesday, we sold 480 head compared to 355 head last week and 202 head a year ago. Compared to last week, called slaughter cows maybe steady to three lower, slaughter bulls steady to three to five lower. Getting in here on your higher yielding breaker cows, cows averaging 1355, brought from 175 to 180. On your boner type cows, cows averaging 13 and a quarter, brought from 169 to 175. Cows averaging 1180, brought 176. On your leaner type cows, cows weighing 1140, brought from 160 to 168. Bull market was really good as well. Had some bulls weighing 1855, bring from $2 to 222. And your higher yielding bulls weighing 1980, brought from 223 to 237, with the high bull weighing 1940 at 237. Had a pretty good run of some older bred cows. Had some 6 to 8 year old cows in their second trimester weighing 12 and a quarter, bring from 2400 to 2750. And then some 6 to 8 year old cows in their third trimester weighing 1215 pounds, bring from 2900 to 3200. And then had some old smoothmouth cows in their second trimester weighing 1170, bring from 2200 to 2500. Had a pretty good run of some pairs. Had a handful of some younger pairs with about 150, 200 pound calves by their side. They were 2 to 4 year olds. Pairs averaged 1150 and brought from 3650 to 4000. 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
13: 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Coming up next, the news with Mike Slater.
14: Thank you, Bill. It is Wednesday, August 12th, 2026. Here's what's happening today in America. Protecting CNN. Revoking visas. Three cosmic spectacles. And check your helmets. It's all coming up, and Bill is going to be here with your message of the day. But first, Democrats in California are blocking a merger between Paramount and Warner Brothers Discovery. The Paramount CEO, David Ellison, said he is prepared to move Paramount out of California as soon as October. The Attorney General of California, Rob Bonta, he's killing the merger by stalling, doing nothing. And the belief is that the Democrats in California are doing this to protect CNN, which if this merger were to go through, CNN would be possibly run by Barry Weiss at CBS. And Barry might hold CNN to some journalistic integrity. The leader of the opposition against this is Norm Eisen. He's a former ambassador under Obama, and he's the lead legal strategist of the 2019 Trump impeachment. If Ellison moves out of California, and then let's say this merger goes through, he'll end up bringing all the Warner Brothers Discovery people too. California may end up losing about 53,000 people in all. President Trump's State Department has revoked more than 175,000 visas of foreign nationals accused of crimes like fraud, theft, drunk driving, child abuse, sexual assault, embezzlement, and reckless driving. This is since the start of last year. For example, one foreign national had his visas revoked after having been charged with rape and sexual battery of a victim who's mentally disabled. A foreign national had their visa revoked after being charged with a felony kidnapping and human trafficking. A U.S. embassy in North Africa revoked over 100 visas for birth tourist parents who came to the United States primarily to give birth so that their children would get U.S. citizenship. Also, Iranian nationals with ties to the Iranian regime have had their visas revoked. There are three cosmic spectacles today. First, the parade of planets. So if the sky is dark enough, you'll see Mercury, Jupiter, Mars, and Saturn. Then we have a total solar eclipse, but you can only see this in Greenland, Iceland, Russia, Spain, and Portugal. It'll be around noon our time, but over there. And then also the Perseids meteor shower. This will be pieces of a meteor breaking apart and shooting towards Earth. All this is benefited by the new moon. So it's going to be pretty dark out, all things considered, and you may see 50, maybe 75 meteorites per hour during its peak. A high school football player in Arkansas ran to the sidelines. He told coach something felt funny in his helmet. Something might be wrong. The staff looked inside, found a 2-foot-long snake curled up in the padding. Turned out to be a venomous cottonmouth snake, one of the most venomous in America. The coach now warns his players to check their helmets before putting them on. I'm Mike Slater for the podcast Politics by Faith. Bill O'Reilly has your message of the day. Next.
13: 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Time now for the O'Reilly Update message of the day. On this Wednesday, I'm thinking about the situation in Iran. This conflict is now a significant problem for both the Trump administration and pretty much everybody in the world. I receive hundreds of messages each day from all over the world. A recurring question is, how would I, your humble correspondent, defeat the mullahs? So here's what I would do. Number one, take out Pickaxe Mountain immediately. That's the underground complex housing Iran's supply of uranium. Number two, I'd single out targets in the capital city of Tehran. You have to give a warning to the folks who live there, but we should destroy their infrastructure. That's water, electricity, all gone. Our message to the Persians, you got to get out of there. If President Trump did those two things, he would be condemned all over the world, including the Democratic Party here in the USA. But I don't see an alternative. The mullahs are getting more and more arrogant, and something has to happen soon. Time's up for the terror state of Iran. I'm Bill O'Reilly. I approve the message by writing it. You can reach me, Bill at BillO'Reilly.com, Bill at BillO'Reilly.com, name in town if you wish to opine. Now let's go to the mail. Charles, concierge member. Now, start off the new season by becoming a concierge member. Then my crew will help you if you get into trouble. A lot of people do.
15: So Charles says, I've heard nothing about the incident in Madison, Wisconsin. It was a mini riot there over the weekend. Media didn't cover. Great coverage, Bill. Professional protesters wreak havoc in a community regardless of the situation. Police are always wrong. Alleged perpetrator has a criminal history, is treated as a martyr for social justice. And the media takes the side of the criminal. Unbelievable. It is. It's shocking. Shocking. They don't even want due process. Okay. Braden B., Pekin, Illinois. Bill, you mentioned Republicans should stop talking about Biden's economy. What should they actually run on in 26 if voters don't feel like the economy is working for them? Look, I don't run this party. I don't know what they could run on. Certainly, it's easier to accumulate money if you have the skill at this point in history. Trump, no tips on, no tax on tips, and you got the kid 401k stuff. So, but you're right, the Republicans don't have really a resounding message at this point. Carmen, President Sheinbaum of Mexico is afraid of the cartels, and rightfully so, but she's the president. She has the power to do something about it, and with the help of the United States, she might be able to do a lot. So she's more than afraid, she's a coward. I don't think she ever should want to. If you're afraid of gangsters, don't run. 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Now the O'Reilly Update brings you something you might not know. 13 years ago today, a Boston crime boss was convicted of money laundering, extortion, drug dealing, and 11 counts of murder. His imprisonment ended a nationwide manhunt that lasted nearly two decades. Here is the story of Whitey Bulger. Born September 1929, James Joseph Bulger led the Winter Hill Gang in New England. His crew ran the lucrative drug pipeline between Montreal, Boston, and New York City. In his prime, Bulger controlled 100 criminals. The kingpin evaded local police by cooperating with the FBI. In exchange for information about the Italian mob, the Justice Department squashed any investigation into Bulger. That agreement did not include murder. On Christmas Eve, 1994, an arrest warrant was issued related to four homicides. Whitey Bulger fled New England. It took the FBI 16 years to find him. An anonymous tip from Iceland led to a tiny apartment in Santa Monica, California. In June 2011, Bulger was taken into custody. He began serving his life sentence in November 2013 at the age of 84. But his stay in prison did not last long. In 2018, the 90-year-old crime boss was found dead inside his cell. He had been beaten to death by inmates armed with padlocks. Eyes gouged out, tongue cut off. The hit was retribution from the Boston Mafia. Members of the Italian mob were in the same prison at the time of Bolger's murder. Three inmates pleaded guilty, each received another 25 years on their sentence. And here's something else you might not know. Despite being an informant, the Bureau ultimately added Whitey Bulger to its most wanted list. The only man above Bulger? Osama bin Laden. Back in a moment. 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Thank you for listening to the O'Reilly Update. I am Bill O'Reilly. No spin, just facts, and always looking out for you.
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2: Here's today's market movers for the Texas Farm Bureau Radio Network. I'm economist Tim Snyder. In contemplating today's market movers report, I was reminded of a scene back from many years ago when I was in elementary school. My friends and I would go outside for recess. We'd fight over who got to hop on the teeter-totter first. Was it the girls or was it the boys? I remember my teacher asking, why is that old thing so important? All it does is go up and down and it doesn't go anywhere. Oddly enough, that seems to fit the market conditions in today's commodity and equity trades. One side goes up, the other side goes down, and we're not getting anywhere. Today, analysts had speculated feverishly as to where the Consumer Price Index report would take us. They wanted to postulate on what effect the CPI would have on the U.S. Fed and the next FOMC meeting, and what they would do with interest rates as the equity side of the markets hung in the breeze. Much to the chagrin of many, and even as the monthly CPI change did show some improvement in inflation, the numbers came in completely as expected, with the monthly headline number at plus 0.1% and the yearly headline coming in at plus 3.4%. When you extract food and energy prices from the calculation, the core CPI came in at plus 0.2% month over month, and the yearly number came in at plus 2.5%, both as expected. These numbers will probably have no effect on the markets, no matter what side you're on. We'll need tomorrow's producer prices to complete the picture, but as it stands now, the data seems to suggest another no change out of the Fed at the September meeting. Overnight hopes for a near-term U.S.-Iran settlement deteriorated again. Iran says that the Strait of Hormuz will remain closed unless Washington accepts Tehran's conditions, while separate attacks on shipping in Hormuz and the Bab el-Mandeb Strait have reinforced the physical danger to global energy markets. Only about 8 vessels were reported transiting Hormuz yesterday versus the 125 to 140 per day that we saw before the war. On the equity side, the NASDAQ is having a strong day as earnings from CoreWeave posted both a double beat in earnings and revenues and a strong outlook for the company moving forward. For the Texas Farm Bureau Radio Network, I'm economist Tim Snyder.
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0: Oh, you know, it's just another number one song for him. No big deal. 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
9: Cattle and cotton lower, grains sharply higher. I'm Gary Martin with a market update on the Texas Farm Bureau Radio Network. Cattle futures taking a drop today with October live cattle down 212 at 224.20. The December down 260, 223.10. Feeder cattle sharply lower. September down 550, 339.75. October feeders down 597, trading at 330.72. Corn sharply higher with September up 12 cents, 448 and three quarters. December corn up 11 and three quarters, 442 and a quarter. Wheat higher with September Kansas City wheat up 23 cents, 722 and a quarter. Cotton trading lower on the new crop December. It's down 48 points, 83.91 cents. September West Texas crude down 7, 83.13 a barrel. I'm Kerry Martin on the Texas Farm Bureau Radio Network.
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12: James Tallarico is a hypocrite when it comes to fighting for families. Tallarico wants to teach trans ideology in schools and let boys compete in girls' sports. Tallarico says it's immoral to use the oil and gas that employs millions of Texans. Tallarico wants higher taxes and policies that will raise prices on families. Hypocrite James Tallarico will do anything to push his radical agenda, even if it leaves families broke and jobless.
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2: And this News Minute on X brought to you by the Cattle Exchange in Canadian. Legendary steaks and Tex-Mex. Chef Milton Cook out with a brand new menu in recent weeks. Is it the mesquite smoked barbecue? The ribeye? The shrimp in bruschetta? The chicken fajita salad, or the legendary ribeye Riano? The Cattle Exchange in Canadian is a destination. Well, the front page story of the Amarillo Globe News yesterday, panhandle drought conditions reach record levels. According to the U.S. Drought Monitor, several counties were considered exceptional drought level, the highest on the drought scale recorded. Carson County at 443 out of 500 in the Drought Severity and Coverage Index. Unfortunately, no end in sight. We do have a slight chance of thunder again by tomorrow, but watch out today. Breezy in 106, 103 tomorrow, 100 on Friday.
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Ronnie Millsap on the KXDJ Legends of Country Show. There's No Getting Over Me was just beginning its climb to the top of the charts this week in 1981 and would win a Grammy for Best Country Male Vocal. Well, up next on the KXDJ Legends of Country Show, this week in country music history for the week of August 10th through the 16th. August 10th, 1956, Elvis is threatened with jail time in Jacksonville, Florida, for indecency if he repeated his afternoon moves in the evening show. Elvis did two more shows that day and only wiggled his pinky finger. John Connolly turned 80 on the 11th. Danny Shirley, lead singer of Confederate Railroad, turned 70 on the 12th. August 13th, 2013, Tom Paul Glazier died. He was 79. August 14th, 2006, Johnny Duncan passed away at the age of 67. And Connie Smith turns 85 on the 14th. August 15th, 1990, Lou DeWitt, one of the original members of the Statler Brothers, died at the age of 52. And on August 16th, 1977, we lost Elvis. He was only 42 years old. And this song would go number one 4 days later.

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0: John Conley from KXDJ, Legends of Country Show, Rose Colored Glasses. Well, like I mentioned a few minutes ago on the show this week, we're counting down the top five artists of all time when it comes to the number of songs they had on the Billboard singles charts. Now, this includes if the artist was part of a duo. At number five is the band that charted his first song in 1962. He's had a total of 121 songs on the Billboard charts. At number five is Willie Nelson.
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0: cash, I'll work you in the schedule kind of thing. You got the money, I got the time. And he's number 5 on the Billboard singles charts as far as the number of songs that he's had on the charts since 1962, which was 121 of them. Well, time for a break. And when we return, the Judds, Jerry Lee Lewis, and the artist who's number 4 on our list of the most songs on the Billboard charts. This is the KXDJ Legends of Country Show, and we'll be right back.
1: 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One person was killed in a one-vehicle rollover near Guymon in Texas County on Monday night. 27-year-old Caleb Schaefer of Kilgore was traveling south on South Street Road, approached a curve, lost control, overturned, rolled multiple times, was ejected, and died at the scene. The investigation continues. Weather Channel forecast, dangerously hot, breezy 106 today. 103 tomorrow.
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Winona and Naomi the Judge bring us back into music on the KXDJ Legends of Country Show with Girls Night Out, number one song for the duo in the spring of 1985. Hello, everybody. I'm Carl Geisler. Coming up, the artist that's fourth all-time on the number of songs that spent time on the Billboard charts. But first, we need to hear from Jerry Lee Lewis.

Reinhold on the KXDJ Legends of Country show. Now, let's get back to our countdown of the top five artists when it comes to the number of songs on the Billboard singles charts. Now, before I started researching our next artist, I knew he would be in the top five, but I thought he'd be a little bit higher than four. From 1981 to 2019, he's had 124 songs make it on the charts. In fourth place, King George.

0: from about this time of year back in 1983. George Strait, The Fire I Can't Put Out. George has charted 124 songs, placing him fourth all time on the list of artists with the most singles on the Billboard Country Singles Chart. Well, we got to take a break. And coming up, Earl Thomas Conley, Mickey Gilley, and the Songwriter Spotlight. 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

Thomas Conley from 1981. His first number one song and the biggest hit of his career. Fire and Smoke, and it's on the KXDJ Legends of Country show. I'm Carl Geisler, Songwriter Spotlight's coming up right after we hear from Mickey Gillis.

country show. Just bring it on home to me. Well, as promised, time for our songwriter spotlight. This week, Dallas Frazier is in our spotlight. Frazier was born in 1939 in Spiro, Oklahoma, but raised in Bakersfield, California. He left home when he was just 12 years old, working with Ferlin Husky, and he recorded his first song when he was 14. In the early 60s, he moved to Nashville and found work as a songwriter. Through the years, Frazier has had his songs recorded by artists like George Jones, Jerry Lee Lewis, Waylon Jennings, Merle Haggard, Elvis, and many, many more. Now, his recording career was short-lived. He only charted 8 songs between 1967 and 1972, and only one of those reached the top 40. One of Dallas's biggest hits that he wrote is this one by the Oak Ridge Boys. I think you'll recognize

0: Written by Dallas Frazier, performed by the Oak Ridge Boys, Elvira. Dallas passed away in 2022. He was 82 years old. Dallas Frazier in this week's Songwriter Spotlight. Well, we'll be right back with more of your favorite classic country artists right after this quick break on the KXDJ Legends of Country Show.
1: 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I'm Casey Shepherd. 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
3: Yeah, it's a lot of money.
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6: Your price has held steady to $5 higher as reduced supply and hot summer weather shaped recent activity across Western livestock auctions. I had the opportunity to sit down with Ben Hale to talk about expectations for the regional cattle market through the remainder of August. Ben, how things look this week?
7: Well, it was lighter, which we know is going to be at about 2,600 compared to 5,500 a year ago. But the good part, the feeder steers, you know, were steady to five higher. That's very active on the feeders and had some pretty good ones, really. Not as many, much quality on the heifers, but had a lot of good steers off grass and I showed it to grazing deal was kind of unevenly steady. Wasn't a big run of them, but what we did have there got along good. So all in all, Casey, for as hot as it is and everything they've been throwing at us the last few weeks, I think it was a victory.
6: Once again, that's Ben Hale at Western Livestock Auction. Well, Oklahoma landowners are leveraging federal conservation initiatives to restore vital natural habitats while maintaining agricultural production. State Executive Director Eddie Fields and I recently discussed how the State Acres for Wildlife Enhancement, or the SAFE project, is supporting environmental stewardship across Oklahoma.
8: The SAFE is our State Acres for Wildlife Enhancement initiative, which restores vital habitat to meet high priority state wildlife conservation goals.
6: So looking forward, what is Oklahoma's plans using this going forward?
8: 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Practices are available through our CRP continuous sign-up, and in Oklahoma today, we have more than 8,700 acres currently enrolled in SAFE.
6: To learn more about the SAFE program, you can go to OklahomaFarmReport.com. That's our latest farm and ranch news. I'm Casey Shepherd on the Radio Oklahoma Ag Network.
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a mean and a vicious man, and you better not set foot on his land. But I didn't think nobody could be that mean. So I took me out walking down a railroad track. I was gonna go down to that little old shack and just find out if all them things I'd heard was true. There was a big black dog laying out in the yard, and it growled at me, and I swallowed hard, and I heard somebody say, "Well, who are you?" 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When he spoke, his voice was low and deep, but he just didn't frighten me, 'cause somehow I just knew he wasn't mean. He said, "What you doing snooping around my..."

and Glenn Campbell wrap up the first hour of the show. 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

0: Expand This News Minute on X, brought to you by Edward Jones, Schilling Electric, and Perryton Realty. 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Pampa authorities have been investigating a shooting that took place at Recreation Park yesterday morning. First responders arrived on the scene and began treating a 48-year-old man who had been shot, who was later flown to Amarillo in serious condition. Later in the day yesterday, 28-year-old Christian Lath of Pampa was arrested in Wise County near Decatur in connection with the shooting. One person is dead and a firefighter had minor injuries following a house fire in Borger on Monday night in the area of University Place and College Avenue. The fire was brought under control. One firefighter had minor burns and was treated at the scene. Officials say during a search of the house, one person was found dead. Weather Channel forecast, dangerously record-setting hot. Breezy 106 today, 103 tomorrow.
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10: News this hour at Town Hall. I'm Bob Agnew in Washington. The latest inflation numbers offering some cautiously encouraging news for American families.
11: New figures released today by the Labor Department shows inflation eased slightly in July. Consumer prices rose 3.4% compared to a year ago, down from 3.5% in June. On a month-to-month basis, prices increased just 0.1%. While that's still above the Federal Reserve's long-term target of 2%, the report suggests that some of the economic pressures that have worried policymakers and consumers in recent months may be beginning to moderate. Bernie Bennett in Washington.
3: Look now at one of the closest watch races in Wisconsin's primary Tuesday.
12: In Wisconsin, Francesca Hong losing to Milwaukee County Executive moderate David Crowley by a percentage point. Even though she's a Democrat socialist, Bernie Sanders and AOC did not endorse her. Video had surfaced of Hong saying she hates holidays, including Thanksgiving. And then she backtracked, doing a new video saying it was her favorite holiday. Crowley is looking to become Wisconsin's first black governor. He faces Republican Congressman Tom Tiffany, who was endorsed by President Trump.
3: That is Lauren Winters. The NBA's most valuable franchise has been sold for a record-breaking price.
13: The Los Angeles Lakers are being sold to businessmen Josh Kushner and Bob Iger for $12.5 billion, the second time in just over a year. The sale, first reported by ESPN, still needs approval from the NBA's Board of Governors, and that process can take several weeks. The Lakers were valued at $10 billion last year when Mark Walter purchased a controlling stake from the Buss family. Kushner and Iger had also been involved in trying to get an expansion team for Las Vegas, but by buying the Lakers, the two do not have to wait for that decision. If it happens, expansion could take place in the 2028-29 season. I'm Marcela Sanchez.
3: More at Town Hall.
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0: Waylon kicks off the second hour of the KXDJ Legends of Country show with the theme from the Dukes of Hazzard. Hey, coming up this hour, we're going to hear from artists like Jerry Reed, Charlie Rich, Rodney Crowell, and many, many more. Plus, trivia, long lost oldie, and the top three artists with the most songs on the Billboard country charts. And at number three is Johnny Cash. The Man in Black charted 135 songs between 1955 and 2003.
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Well, if you're one of the millions who own one of them gas-drinking, piston-clanking, air-polluting, smoke-belching four-wheel buggies from Detroit City, then pay attention. I'm about to sing your song, son.

And time now, as promised, for our country music trivia question. Here we go. Connie Smith celebrates her 85th birthday on Friday. She was born Constance June Metter on August 14th, 1941, in Elkhart, Indiana. And she's married to fellow Country Music Hall of Famer Marty Stewart. They've been married since 1997. Now, several years ago, a music journalist explained why Connie's vocals are compared to another Hall of Famer. He said, quote, Connie Smith is perhaps the only female singer in the history of country music who can truly claim to be the heiress to whose throne? Answer coming up in just a couple minutes.

0: Lovin' and Connie Smith on the KXDJ Legends of Country Show. And by the way, that song was written by Dallas Frazier, who was in our songwriter spotlight last hour. Now let's answer our trivia question. Of course, Connie's celebrating her 85th birthday on Friday. Several years ago, a music journalist explained why Connie's vocals are compared to another Hall of Famer. He said, quote, Connie Smith is perhaps the only female singer in the history of country music who can truly claim to be the heiress to whose throne. He was talking about Patsy Cline. Well, time for a quick break, and when we return, Don Fargo, Charlie Rich, and the runner-up on our list of the artists with the most songs on the Billboard Country Charts. This is the KXDJ Legends of Country Show.
1: And this News Minute on X brought to you by the Cattle Exchange in Canadian. Legendary steaks and Tex-Mex. Chef Milton Cook out with a brand new menu in recent weeks. Is it the mesquite smoked barbecue, the ribeye, the shrimp in bruschetta, the chicken fajita salad, or the legendary ribeye Riano? The Cattle Exchange in Canadian is a destination. Well, the front page story of the Emerald Globe News yesterday, panhandle drought conditions reach record levels. According to the U.S. Drought Monitor, several counties were considered exceptional drought level, the highest on the drought scale recorded, Carson County, at 443 out of 500 in the Drought Severity and Coverage Index. Unfortunately, no end in sight. We do have a slight chance of thunder again by tomorrow, but watch out today. Breezy in 106, 103 tomorrow, 100 on Friday.
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0: It's Perryton's 107th birthday celebration. 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

That was her debut single, first number one, that stayed on top of the charts for 3 weeks and picked up numerous Grammys, CMAs, and ACM awards. Donna Fargo brings us back into music on the KXDJ Legends of Country show with the happiest girl in the whole USA. Howdy, everybody. I'm Carl Geisler. Now, we're going to go back to our countdown of the top five artists with the most songs on the Billboard Country charts. And we've made our way to number two. You've heard me say on this show many times that this man has one of the all-time great voices of any genre of music. During his career, he charted 146 songs from 1945 to 2008. At number two on our countdown is Eddie Arnold. Make

0: Well, we've got to take a quick break, and when we return, music for you from Rodney Crowell, Johnny Lee, and our long-lost oldie. 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
1: Cattle and cotton close lower, grains sharply higher. I'm Terry Martin with a market update on the Texas Farm Bureau Radio Network. Cattle futures ending the day strongly lower, with October live cattle down 252, closing at 223.80. December down 290, closing at 222.80. Feeder cattle sharply lower, September down 590, closing at 339.55. October down 630 to finish at 330.40. Grain market sharply higher, with September corn up 20 and a quarter, 457 a bushel. December corn up 20 and a quarter, 480 and three quarters. September Kansas City wheat up 21 and a half, finishing at 720 and three quarters. Cotton a point lower on the new crop December contract, down 1 at 84.38 cents. September West Texas crude up 11, 83.31 a barrel. I'm Kerry Martin on the Texas Farm Bureau Radio Network.
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3: Many Perryton people have deep roots here. 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
1: Rodney Crowell kicks off this segment of the KXDJ Legends of Country show with She's Crazy for Leaving. Hello, everybody. I'm Carl Geisler. Time now, as promised, for our long-lost oldie, one of those songs maybe you hadn't heard in a while, forgot about, or possibly never heard at all. Well, our song today is by the band Confederate Railroad. The band's lead singer, Danny Shirley, celebrated his 70th birthday on Wednesday. During their career, the band charted 18 songs with 10 top 40s and 4 top 10s. Well, this song we're going to play for you today debuted on November 21st, 1992, spent 20 weeks on the charts, peaking out at number 2. It was their first top 10 hit and the biggest hit of their career. Here's Danny Shirley and Confederate Railroad with our long lost

our long-lost oldie, the Queen of Memphis. You know, they keep a very busy touring schedule, and this week they have shows in Wisconsin, Illinois, and Tennessee. Up next on the KXDJ Legends of Country show, Johnny Lee.

0: we got to take one more break, and we'll be right back to wrap things up on this edition of the KXDJ Legends of Country Show with the artist that had more songs on the Billboard charts than anybody in history. Come right back.
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Kenny Rogers on the KXDJ Legends of Country Show, one of the all-time great songs, The Gambler. You know, on the program today, we've been playing the top five artists. Well, we've played four so far that had more songs make it onto the Billboard Singles Chart than anybody in the history of country music. And our information that we have dates all the way back to 1944. We don't have anything that old on this show, but it dates back that far. Let's review who we've had so far, the most songs on the Billboard charts. At number five, Willie Nelson. George Strait, number four. Johnny Cash, number three. Eddie Arnold comes in at number two. And the artist with the most songs that spent time on the charts is George Jones. He had 169 songs on the chart between 1955 and 2021. He said

George Jones stopped loving her today on the KXDJ Legends of Country show. He had 169 songs on the Billboard country music charts between 1955 and 2021. Number one in history in that category. You know, there are some current artists on that list, and the closest to the possum is Morgan Wallen, who is at number seven with 118 songs. Now, if he sticks around a few more years, which it looks like he probably will, he'll move up quite a bit on that chart. And with that, I'm so very sorry to say that we're out of time on this edition of the KXDJ Legends of Country show. 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So long, everybody.

0: 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One person was killed in a one-vehicle rollover near Guymon in Texas County on Monday night. 27-year-old Caleb Schaefer of Kilgore was traveling south on South Street Road, approached a curve, lost control, overturned, rolled multiple times, was ejected, and died at the scene. The investigation continues. Weather Channel forecast, dangerously hot, breezy 106 today. 103 tomorrow.
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9: News this hour at Town Hall. I'm Bob Agnew in Washington. President Trump says White House Press Secretary Caroline Leavitt will be leaving the administration at the end of the month to spend time with her young family. Leavitt is the youngest person in history to hold the role. She also served as a press aide during the president's first term and has been one of the most vocal advocates of his Make America Great Again movement. The cleanup continues today after an historic storm tore across northwest Indiana. The state's Department of Homeland Security Chief Jonathan Whitman says at least one person lost their life.
10: Sadly, the four-year-old died in Jennings County. That was a tree that fell on their home. And we have reports of various levels of injuries across the state. And again, two other fatalities that may be weather-related. We're working on confirming those.
9: President Trump says yes, he did slip away from Air Force One after a trip last month in Turkey because the Secret Service and military had safety concerns.
11: I go by Secret Service and the military. They wanted me to go on a different flight, a different plane, equal safety, but they wanted me to do it, so I do it. I do what they say.
9: A look now at one of the closest watch races in Wisconsin's primary yesterday, where polls taken ahead of time turned out not to be very correct.
12: Once again, the polls were really wrong. Ahead of the Wisconsin primary, Francesca Hong was reportedly ahead by double digits, but she ends up losing to Milwaukee County Executive moderate David Crowley by a percentage point. Bernie Sanders and Alexandria Ocasio-Cortez did not endorse her after video surfaced of Hong saying she hates holidays, including Thanksgiving, and then backtracked, saying it was her favorite holiday.
9: And that is Laura Winters reporting. At the closing bell on Wall Street, the Dow was up just about 2 points, and NASDAQ up by more than 220. You'll find more of these stories at townhall.com.
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0: Welcome to Midweek Wednesday. It's August 12th with this Texas headline update, courtesy of the Texas Flyover. I'm Chris Samples, 98.3 KXDJ News. Texas students need the same vaccines this school year, despite President Trump's executive order on Monday trimming federal childhood vaccine recommendations. The order cuts universal recommendations from 18 diseases to 11, and calls for splitting the measles, mumps, and rubella shot into three separate doses. Trump said parents can still choose every shot and that insurance will cover them. The Texas Department of State Health Services called it a guideline, not a mandate, and said nothing changes for this school year. Only the legislature, which returns in January of next year, can change state requirements. Rebecca Hardy of Texans for Vaccine Choice praised the order, but wants Texas to broaden exemption rights. Texas still requires hepatitis A and B shots, which the order no longer universally recommends. Last year's measles outbreak killed two children and infected 762 people in Texas. Border Patrol agents launched heat-sensing drones over Moore Air Base near Edinburgh on Monday to scan livestock and wildlife for the New World screwworm. An animal carrying the fly's larvae runs a fever, and the drone's thermal camera detects the spike from the air. Veterinarians then check the animal and quarantine it before the parasite has an opportunity to spread. As of yesterday afternoon, Bernie, Texas, Little League team said they won't be in Waco for a court-ordered rematch on Tuesday, but instead are packing for Williamsport. Little League International disqualified Tulsa's Nationals 12 and under team on Monday over an ineligible player, turning Bernie's 4-1 win over Louisiana's Ascension Parish that night into the Southwest Regional Championship. Bernie celebrated on the field. Hours later, Tulsa Nationals parents and players went to court, and the judge ordered the Little League game against Bernie played as originally scheduled. Little League called its ruling final and binding, and Tulsa's attorney Christian Denny said the organization withheld the protest paperwork from his client. Bernie, which finished fourth in Williamsport in 2024, says it won on the field on Monday and has the backing of the Little League's international lawyers. In the Big Bend area, federal contractors hauled in heavy machinery to break ground on a border wall through the 800,000-acre national park, part of a $1.7 billion contract with DHS awarded in May. Texas Land Commissioner Don Buckingham issued a cease and desist. And Lake Corpus Christi hit 91.7% full yesterday, its fullest in nearly 5 years. This after more than 41 billion gallons poured in from the swollen Neches River. A year ago, the lake set at 19.3% full. Chris Samples, KXDJ News.

0: ultimate case of country music versus any other music on the radio. We, the judge and jury, find that those other stations are guilty of not playing good music. Case dismissed.
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4: And this News Minute on X, brought to you by Edward Jones, Schilling Electric, and Perryton Realty. 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Pampa authorities have been investigating a shooting that took place at Recreation Park yesterday morning. First responders arrived on the scene and began treating a 48-year-old man who had been shot, who was later flown to Amarillo in serious condition. Later in the day yesterday, 28-year-old Christian Lath of Pampa was arrested in Wise County near Decatur in connection with the shooting. One person is dead and a firefighter had minor injuries following a house fire in Borger on Monday night in the area of University Place and College Avenue. The fire was brought under control. One firefighter had minor burns and was treated at the scene. Officials say during a search of the house, one person was found dead. Weather Channel forecast, dangerously record-setting hot, breezy 106 today, 103 tomorrow.
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0: Congrats in order for Alan Jackson. Just crossed 85 million career units and picked up 28 brand new RIAA certifications. Still stacking hardware deep into his retirement.
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2: Charlie, he gave people microphones so they could say what was on their mind. This is what's on mine.

0: Tallarico is a hypocrite when it comes to fighting for families. Tallarico wants to teach trans ideology in schools and let boys compete in girls' sports. Tallarico says it's immoral to use the oil and gas that employs millions of Texans. Tallarico wants higher taxes and policies that will raise prices on families. Hypocrite James Tallarico will do anything to push his radical agenda, even if it leaves families broke and jobless.
1: I'm Ken Paxton, and I approve this message.
2: Out here, we proudly fly the American flag. And if that offends you, well, don't let the door hit you on the way out.
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0: Well, following a recent pedestrian death, a local man in Nashville launched a petition to permanently close Broadway bars to vehicular traffic. Momentum is building for this after the Tennessee Department of Transportation and city officials already said that they are evaluating bollards and pedestrian-only options. With a level of bachelorette parties, consistent foot traffic down there, I think this is way overdue. If you've ever spent any time on Lower Broadway in Nashville, you already know.
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2: Here's the deal. The government is over $38 trillion in debt, which means the IRS isn't slowing down. And the tax code is complex and unforgiving. 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
9: Farm Bill Vote. I'm Jessica Dolmel with the Washington Ag Watch on the Texas Farm Bureau Radio Network. Members of both chambers of Congress are in their home districts for the next few weeks, meeting with constituents during the August recess. Senate Ag Committee Chairman John Bozeman tells us now is a good time for folks to talk to their lawmakers about the importance of passing a new farm bill. We spoke with Bozeman after the farm bill failed to advance out of the Senate Ag Committee in a 10-11 party line vote last week. He said he understands that farmers and ranchers may be frustrated with a lack of movement on the food and farm legislation in Congress.
10: I would feel let down, too, in the sense I know how difficult it is. Unless you're in livestock, if you're growing something, you're losing money. And they tell us that if we're not careful, and this is both the farmers and very important our lenders, that we're going to lose a lot of farmers in the next 2 or 3 years because of financial problems. We've had more bankruptcies this year than in the last probably four and a half years. That's not just Arkansas. That's throughout the country. So they should be upset. I would ask them to look at the vote and see who voted for what, who's been voting for what.
9: Neither senator from Texas is on the Ag Committee, but Bozeman said he feels they will support the farm bill when it heads to the Senate floor.
10: And I would really, you know, encourage you all to encourage farmers. They need to take their frustrations out by calling the members that represent them and say, what's the deal? The good news in Texas is that we don't have to worry about Senator Cruz. We don't have to worry about Senator Corn, and they will be more than supportive.
9: Bozeman said he plans to bring the farm bill back before the Senate Ag Committee for another vote when the chamber returns in September. For the Texas Farm Bureau Radio Network, I'm Jessica Dolmel.
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0: Ends of the Earth, that's Ty Myers. Well, Kenny Chesney closed his new album, Silver Sands Marina, with a deeply personal song honoring his late friend and collaborator, Brett James. We're super excited for his new album, Silver Sands Marina. It is dropping September the 15th. Kelly Riley says she was hesitant about charging real wolves in Yellowstone Season 1, iconic scene where Beth does this. I don't remember this scene. I've watched all of Yellowstone. I don't remember it at all, but apparently she was nervous to do it, and who can blame her? I mean, I'd be freaking out. Taylor Sheridan's commitment to authenticity obviously made it very intense.
1: 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And this news minute on X brought to you by the Cattle Exchange in Canadian. Legendary steaks and Tex-Mex. Chef Milton Cook out with a brand new menu in recent weeks. Is it the mesquite smoked barbecue, the ribeye, the shrimp in bruschetta, the chicken fajita salad, or the legendary ribeye Riano? The Cattle Exchange in Canadian is a destination. Well, the front page story of the Emerald Globe News yesterday, panhandle drought conditions reach record levels. According to the U.S. Drought Monitor, several counties were considered exceptional drought level, the highest on the drought scale recorded, Carson County, at 443 out of 500 in the Drought Severity and Coverage Index.

0: tracks. 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Breezy in 106, 103 tomorrow, 100 on Friday.
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0: 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He makes sure the software's on there, that all the virus protection stuff's on there, all the backups are on there. 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

0: It's a story, a tale, a beat, some licks, a tune that stays in your head. 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A six-string guitar and a little dive bar.
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2: News this hour from Town Hall. I'm Keith Peters in Washington. There's a major staffing change coming at the White House. Willie Nelson has the latest.
3: White House Press Secretary Caroline Leavitt will step down at the end of the month to spend time with her young children and family. President Trump said Leavitt will remain one of his top outside advisors and called her one of the best press secretaries in the history of the office. The president thanked her for her work since 2018, including during the 2024 campaign. Willie Nelson, the White House.
2: In a statement, Leavitt said that I have felt in my heart that I cannot be the best mom my two young children deserve while devoting the constant time, energy, and attention required of the White House press secretary, and that is why I have ultimately made the bittersweet decision to depart the White House. President Trump has confirmed he slipped away from Air Force One after last month's NATO summit in Turkey.
4: The Washington Post had reported that the misdirection carried out by the White House was done because of an Iranian assassination threat against the president. President Trump and some of his aides, after they boarded the Air Force One, were secretly taken off the plane through a back door into a catering compartment that is usually used to deliver food and other supplies to the plane. They were then driven to a smaller government plane that flew them all to the United Kingdom.
2: Correspondent Darlene Superville reporting. Israel's military says it struck a Hamas commander in a northern Gaza targeted drone strike. The attack Wednesday marked the first targeted strike Israel has announced since August 3rd. Targeted strikes have come under closer scrutiny since President Trump announced a deal aimed at advancing peace efforts in Gaza that would include halting them. A mixed day on Wall Street with the Dow down by 21 points. The Nasdaq rose 143. The S&P 500 advanced 20. More on these stories at townhall.com.
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6: Welcome to Midweek Wednesday. It is August the 12th. I'm Chris Samples, 98.3 KXDJ News. In our community focus segment today, the contentious negotiations between the city of Perryton and Ocotee County continue over fire department funding. New Perryton Fire Chief Ed Hanna just hopes an agreement fair to all, good for all, can be reached as soon as possible.
7: To bring some, I guess, some levity to it when it's time for the big game, I'm the guy that says, I just hope everybody has a good time. But the city council members and the county commissioners, I don't envy them. They make a lot of very tough, very public decisions. There's a limited amount of funding available, and they have to decide how big each piece of the pie is. What I will say is that as the fire chief, and I worked in two counties simultaneously. One of them took a very regionalized approach to fire protection, and the other one, kind of everybody had their own little fiefdom, and you just kind of worked it out. So what we currently have, where we have a countywide organization, is the absolute best thing we can be doing. I don't want borders and jurisdictional issues to slow down how quickly we get help to the person calling. And so, you know, 9 out of 10, I'm completely making this statistic up, but 9 out of 10 people in Perryton at some point go to Pampa, go to Liberal, go to Booker, wherever, And so you're driving through the county, and county residents driving from Pampa back to wherever they live, and I want to make sure there's no gap in that protection. We do have a lot of challenges in the fact that a lot of our equipment is older and nearing the end of its service life, and unfortunately, just like everything else in the world, things have become outrageously expensive. And the easing is, I'm not a bells and whistles guy. I am also a taxpayer. I want to be a good steward of the taxpayers' money. And so, rest assured, I'm not, hey, this is the thing with the most bells and whistles on it that we need. That's not what we're doing. Mm-hmm. But I truly hope that they can work through things and come to an agreement, because I think what we have now is something a lot of counties don't, and it's pretty special, and it's really, really the best way for us to do business is to keep that partnership going.
6: However they decide and agree to divvy up and try to pay for it, I'll bet I'm correct in this. The money's always a deal, isn't it? Because as you say, it's an expensive service to provide, period.
7: It is, and it's an expensive service, but it's a necessary one. And
6: for sure,
7: whether you're in the city or the county, while the county does have more of a wildland fire problem than inside the city, you know, the county still has structure fires, high mechanism vehicle collisions, this and that. And I want to make sure that those county residents, like I said, are getting the exact same service that the city residents are.
6: Perryton Fire Chief Ed Hanna been on the job about 8 months. Ocotee County Judge Charles Kelly on Monday, following the Commissioner's Court meeting, sent a short letter to our mayor and the council members that noted the commissioners had voted to make an annual payment to the city of Perryton of $75,000 for fire protection, not including any equipment, gear, or fire calls. According to Perryton City Manager Colby Waters, the council will discuss the response and any action to it at their council meeting next Tuesday, the 18th. Chris Samples, KXDJ News.

There's Kenny Chesney on the way later. Some Stella Lefty. Now, Luke Combs. This is his third song to get to over a billion streams. Crazy.

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7: 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One person was killed in a one-vehicle rollover near Guymon in Texas County on Monday night. 27-year-old Caleb Schaefer of Kilgore was traveling south on South Street Road, approached a curve, lost control, overturned, rolled multiple times, was ejected, and died at the scene. The investigation continues. Weather Channel forecast, dangerously hot, breezy 106 today. 103 tomorrow.
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0: So Garth Brooks added more shows to his Blame It All on My Roots tour. So we got Indy, Denver, Chicago. Now he's announced DC, next city on his arena tour. Same flat ticket pricing strategy, about $155 per ticket, and expect extra nights to go on sale once we know what the demand looks like.
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0: Whiskey drink Jason Aldean. Stadiums are teasing new Luke Combs tour dates. Multiple stadiums have posted cryptic teasers pointing to new Luke Combs dates. Countdown clock also circulating that points to August 13th being tomorrow. Big announcement for the extension of his My Kinda Saturday Night tour. We'd be super excited to see how that plays out. Alan Jackson just crossed the 85 million career unit mark. Picked up 28 brand new RIAA certifications. Big congrats to him. Still stacking hardware into retirement.
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2: And this News Minute on X brought to you by Edward Jones, Schilling Electric, and Perryton Realty. 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Pampa authorities have been investigating a shooting that took place at Recreation Park yesterday morning. First responders arrived on the scene and began treating a 48-year-old man who had been shot, who was later flown to Amarillo in serious condition. Later in the day yesterday, 28-year-old Christian Lath of Pampa was arrested in Wise County near Decatur in connection with the shooting. One person is dead and a firefighter had minor injuries following a house fire in Borger on Monday night in the area of University Place and College Avenue. The fire was brought under control. One firefighter had minor burns and was treated at the scene. Officials say during a search of the house, one person was found dead. Weather Channel forecast, dangerously record-setting hot, breezy 106 today, 103 tomorrow.
3: It's Perryton's 107th birthday celebration. This week, it's the Wheatheart Rodeo, Friday and Saturday nights with bullfighting to follow. Next Tuesday, the 18th, it's the Rotary Bingo Night. Wednesday, the 19th, the

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3: James Tallarico is a hypocrite when it comes to fighting for families. Tallarico wants to teach trans ideology in schools and let boys compete in girls' sports. Tallarico says it's immoral to use the oil and gas that employs millions of Texans. Tallarico wants higher taxes and policies that will raise prices on families. Hypocrite James Tallarico will do anything to push his radical agenda, even if it leaves families broke and jobless.
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4: News this hour from Town Hall. I'm Keith Peters in Washington. President Donald Trump says White House Press Secretary Caroline Leavitt will be leaving the administration at the end of the month to spend time with her young family. Leavitt recently returned to work after taking leave following the birth of her second child, a daughter, in May. She also has a two-year-old son. Leavitt described the decision as bittersweet. A historic and destructive storm tore through across Indiana yesterday. Indiana Governor Mike Braun says Tuesday's storm was a statewide disaster, bringing winds over 90 miles an hour to some areas and flooding to others.
5: There were places down like around Newcastle, Henry County, got up to 10 inches of rain. So where it was mostly wind up here and losing power in that neck of the woods, roads were being washed out. There were a lot of water rescues, so this was quite a storm that moved across our state.
4: Officials have declared a state of emergency. One person was killed in Portage, Indiana, when a home exploded during the storm. A look at one of the closest watched races in Wisconsin primaries yesterday.
6: In Wisconsin, Francesca Hong losing to Milwaukee County Executive moderate David Crowley by a percentage point. Even though she's a Democrat socialist, Bernie Sanders and AOC did not endorse her. Video had surfaced of Hong saying she hates holidays, including Thanksgiving. And then she backtracked, doing a new video saying it was her favorite holiday. Crowley is looking to become Wisconsin's first Black governor. He faces Republican Congressman Tom Tiffany, who was endorsed by President Trump.
4: Correspondent Laura Winters reporting. On Wall Street, the Dow down by 21 points, the NASDAQ rose 143, the S&P advanced 20. More at townhall.com.
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8: Welcome to Midweek Wednesday. It is August the 12th. I'm Chris Samples, 98.3 KXDJ News. In our back-to-school focus segment today, while we know we have and we are all certainly thankful for our small panhandle schools, how is public ed doing as a whole in the state of Texas? One of my questions for Mary Lynn Pruneda. She's the Director of Education and Workforce Policy at the group Texas 2036.
9: Well, let's start it prior to the pandemic. So prior to the pandemic, we had a little over half of our students that could read and do math on grade level. And then the pandemic hit and those numbers just plummeted. And now over the past few years, teachers, parents, educators across the state have worked hard to get our numbers back to where they were, but we're still not there, particularly in mathematics. But even if we were to get back to 2019 levels, what I always want to remind people is that 50% of kids reading and doing math on grade level in this state is just un-Texan. None of us think that that's the standard that we should have for our kids, and none of us just want to go back to where we were prior to the pandemic because that's unacceptable. So for education across the country, a lot of states are struggling. In fact, most states are struggling to improve their reading and math scores. But in Texas, we seem to have a little bit harder time lately than some of our other states like Louisiana or Tennessee.
8: So I know the last time you were on the program, I asked you a couple of questions that were kind of searching for opinions, and you were very disciplined in that Texas 2036 is a fact-based institution instead of kind of getting out there like somebody like me who's an opinion host. I get all that, and I respect that greatly. But I must ask, with those challenges Texas is facing in some of these areas, do you have an opinion on why we're having those problems?
9: Yeah, so lots of opinions, certainly, and lots of complex opinions. Because, you know, education's actually, it's very difficult to be a teacher. I really don't think, at a societal level, we really appreciate how hard it is to do something like teach reading to 22-year-old second graders that have the wiggles.
8: Agreed.
9: And so, back when George Bush was governor, we actually saw quite a turnaround in our reading and mathematics scores. We had just a focused effort. And a little bit of, to be honest, I think a little bit of embarrassment as a state that our kids weren't where we thought that they needed to be. And so Governor Bush really stepped up and he did a couple of things. He focused on improving the quality of instruction. So supporting teachers and like reading and math academies are a great example. And then at the same time, we also as a state had a very deep commitment to holding people accountable for student outcomes. And we did that in two ways. The first way that we did it was we had a state test, and that state test mattered. And the results of that state test meant that there were consequences for adults who weren't serving kids the way that they needed to. But unfortunately, what happened is after Governor Bush left office, we took our eye off the ball. We just continued to go down and down. And then sometime around 2017, there was this another kind of statewide realization that, hey, our scores aren't where they need to be. We've got to do something to fix this. But then there became this schism. And the schism was people that believed that we needed to continue to test our students and that we needed to hold people accountable for those results and the people who didn't.
8: Mary Lynn Pruneda, Director of Education and Workforce Policy at Texas 2036. Chris Samples, KXDJ News.

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4: 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Pampa authorities have been investigating a shooting that took place at Recreation Park yesterday morning. First responders arrived on the scene and began treating a 48-year-old man who had been shot, who was later flown to Amarillo in serious condition. Later in the day yesterday, 28-year-old Christian Lath of Pampa was arrested in Wise County near Decatur in connection with the shooting. One person is dead and a firefighter had minor injuries following a house fire in Borger on Monday night in the area of University Place and College Avenue. The fire was brought under control. One firefighter had minor burns and was treated at the scene. Officials say during a search of the house, one person was found dead. Weather Channel forecast, the heat continues, mid-70s overnight, 103 tomorrow, slight chance of thunder.
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8: James Tallarico is a hypocrite when it comes to fighting for families. Tallarico wants to teach trans ideology in schools and let boys compete in girls' sports. Tallarico says it's immoral to use the oil and gas that employs millions of Texans. Tallarico wants higher taxes and policies that'll raise prices on families. Hypocrite James Tallarico will do anything to push his radical agenda, even if it leaves families broke and jobless.
9: I'm Ken Paxton, and I approve this message.
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0: Probably the biggest news that we're seeing right now in country is that stadiums are teasing Luke Combs' new tour dates for his My Kind of Saturday Night Tour. We're guessing that this is just going to be kind of an extension of his tour. Countdown clock also circulating that points to an August 13th announcement. So stay tuned. Tomorrow's right around the corner.
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2: Cattle futures drop lower while grains jump higher. I'm Terry Martin with Closing Markets on the Texas Farm Bureau Radio Network. Cattle futures ended the day lower, with October live cattle dropping 252 to close at 223.90. December down 290, closing at 222.80. Feeder cattle finished sharply lower. September down 590, 339.35. October feeders down 630, closing at 330.40. Cash-fed cattle market still mostly quiet, but we do see where some Nebraska cattle have sold on addressed basis. Price there at 368, that's $2 lower compared to last week's weighted average, but not enough cattle sold to develop a trend for the week. Boxed beef prices higher, choice up 247, 373.78, select up 40 cents at 350.20. Corn took a big jump after USDA's WASDE report was released on Wednesday morning. Total U.S. corn production now estimated at 16 billion bushels. That's up slightly from last month's report, but the ending stocks number was the big one. It was dropped from 1.8 billion bushels last month down to 1.65 billion bushels in this month's report. As a result, September corn up 20 and a quarter, closing at 457 a bushel. December corn up 20 and a quarter at 480 and three quarters. Wheat also getting support from the report. September Kansas City wheat up 21 and a half at 720 and three quarters. September Chicago wheat up 22 and a half, closing at 652 and three quarters. Cotton finished just slightly lower on the new crop December contract. It was down 1 point, 84.38 cents. In the energy markets, September natural gas up 3 at 279. September West Texas crude up 11, 83.31 a barrel. I'm Kerry Martin on the Texas Farm Bureau Radio Network.
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5: 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Drilled over 200,000 times, the basin has so far produced over 2.3 billion barrels of oil and over 65 trillion cubic feet of gas. 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

0: George Burns, Luke Bryan, Ride, Ride, Ride. Garth just announced a DC show next on his big arena tour. Same flat ticket pricing, about $155 a ticket. 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

0: own keys, wallets, the latest from Lainey Wilson. Following the recent pedestrian death in downtown Nashville, a local guy launched a petition to permanently close Broadway to vehicular traffic. Momentum's building for this after the Tennessee Department of Transportation and city officials already said that they're evaluating bollards and pedestrian-only options. This is probably way overdue.
1: 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And this News Minute on X brought to you by the Cattle Exchange in Canadian. Legendary steaks and Tex-Mex. Chef Milton Cook out with a brand new menu in recent weeks. Is it the mesquite smoked barbecue? The ribeye, the shrimp in bruschetta, the chicken fajita salad, or the legendary ribeye Riano? The Cattle Exchange in Canadian is a destination. Well, the front page story of the Amarillo Globe News yesterday, panhandle drought conditions reach record levels. According to the U.S. Drought Monitor, several counties were considered exceptional drought level, the highest on the drought scale recorded. Carson County at 443 out of 500 in the Drought Severity and Coverage Index. Unfortunately, no end in sight. We do have a slight chance of thunder again by tomorrow. But after a record setter today, mid-70s tonight, 103 tomorrow, 100 Friday.
2: We started the Oakwood unit at Twin Oaks Manor to serve the residents who have Alzheimer's dementia. We staff at higher levels than you will find in the surrounding area. 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
3: Twin Oaks Manor and the Oakwood unit in Booker, complete senior care that exceeds expectations.
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5: James Tallarico is a hypocrite when it comes to fighting for families. Tallarico wants to teach trans ideology in schools and let boys compete in girls' sports. Tallarico says it's immoral to use the oil and gas that employs millions of Texans. Tallarico wants higher taxes and policies that will raise prices on families. Hypocrite James Tallarico will do anything to push his radical agenda, even if it leaves families broke and jobless.
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1: News this hour from Town Hall. I'm Keith Peters in Washington. Caroline Leavitt is stepping down from her White House spokesperson role.
2: White House Press Secretary Caroline Leavitt is leaving her post at the end of August to spend more time with her young family after the recent birth of her second child. As he announced her departure, President Trump described her as one of his most trusted aides, saying she would continue to be one of his top outside advisors. In a social media post, Leavitt called it a bittersweet decision and that she felt in her heart she cannot be the best mom her two young children deserve while devoting the constant time, energy, and attention required of the White House press secretary. Leavitt served the president as a press aide during his first term in the White House and is the youngest person to hold the role of press secretary at age 28. I'm Jennifer King.
1: Germany is beefing up its intelligence services as threats from foreign powers become more of a concern.
3: The German cabinet on Wednesday approved draft legislation meant to strengthen the nation's foreign and domestic intelligence services and reduce the reliance of the EU's most populous nation on tips from its allies. The powers of Germany's Federal Intelligence Service, the BND, and its domestic intelligence service, the BFV, have long lagged behind those of major European counterparts. Officials say the services will get more powers to access laptops, cell phones, and other devices, and also take what they call active measures. This reform has been planned for months and still requires parliamentary approval. I'm Charles de Ledesma.
1: Officials say an Army Apache attack helicopter crashed in a central Texas field, killing both people on board and sparking a wildfire that forced several homes to be evacuated. On Wall Street, a mixed day as the Dow was down by 21 points. The Nasdaq rose 143. The S&P advanced 20. More at townhall.com.
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6: Welcome to Wednesday. It's August 12th. I'm Chris Samples, 98.3 KXDJ News. In our economic focus segment today, part two in our new series with Pampa Mayor Mike Borger on data centers. The mayor recently returned from a data center tour in Virginia. I asked him what he saw.
7: These buildings, they're not near as big as what Google's building out here. In fact, our three buildings would equate to about eight of the typical data center buildings in Loudoun County. So they're smaller, but they're still large buildings, and they're all just have an address on them. They don't have the name on them, so you have to find out whose building is that. But they all have wrought iron fences because they have to be very secure, and they're beautifully landscaped. They have guard entrances, so nobody can just go into those buildings. But I didn't see steam coming off of them. I didn't hear noise. The things that you hear about, they're just large buildings, well secured with a fence around them. It was not what I expected, but there are a lot of them. There's really one road where they're just both sides of the road for a few miles right there in Ashburn.
6: So what did you learn from the economic development contacts through whom you kind of planned this trip about the economic impact to Loudoun County, Virginia?
7: Yeah, that was very interesting. So that was the main reason for my trip. I found out that Loudoun County, which was a pretty poor rural county 17 years ago, now has the highest median income in the United States. Their median income, Chris, is $177,000 per year. So they've prospered greatly through this. The county there they have about $3 billion a year in tax revenues, property tax revenues from all of these data centers. And so that's the thing we're looking forward to here is an increase in property tax revenues. What Loudoun County, with that, they've lowered everybody's property tax rates by almost 50% in the last 10 years. And then they have huge excess of funds, and they're building beautiful community centers and the quality of life assets for their residents. The streets are all fantastic. I mean, all the infrastructure is just as good as you could imagine. So they've prospered greatly just through the property taxes that these data centers are paying to Loudoun County. So I think Gray County is going to experience that. And I would guess in 5 years, our total increase in tax revenues for county, school district, city might be in the neighborhood of $45 million. That's the increase.
8: Mm-hmm.
7: And so it's a huge blessing for the people of Gray County that we'll be able to have better roads, better infrastructure, quality of life assets. And I saw that. That's definitely happened there. I think it'll happen at some level here.
6: Pampa Mayor Mike Borger. We'll continue that series in coming days. Meanwhile, Texas Governor Greg Abbott has ordered state regulators to halt approvals of new data center connections to the Texas grid until every pending project clears an audit. His letter to the Public Utility Commission of Texas and ERCOT requires developers to disclose tax breaks, power and water use, cooling technology, ownership, and noise and light controls. And projects that fail will be denied connection. Chris Samples, KXDJ News.

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7: 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Pampa authorities have been investigating a shooting that took place at Recreation Park yesterday morning. First responders arrived on the scene and began treating a 48-year-old man who had been shot, who was later flown to Amarillo in serious condition. Later in the day yesterday, 28-year-old Christian Lath of Pampa was arrested in Wise County near Decatur in connection with the shooting. One person is dead and a firefighter had minor injuries following a house fire in Borger on Monday night in the area of University Place and College Avenue. The fire was brought under control. One firefighter had minor burns and was treated at the scene. Officials say during a search of the house, one person was found dead. Weather Channel forecast, the heat continues, mid-70s overnight, 103 tomorrow, slight chance of thunder.
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1: Horseback, Cody Johnson, of course, his good friend Luke Combs has been teasing new tour dates. Multiple stadiums are posting cryptic teasers pointing to new Luke Combs dates at their venues. Countdown clock is also circulating that points to August 13th being the announcement day, which is going to make this probably an extension of Luke's My Kinda Saturday Night Tour. We'll look forward to more info on that. Alan Jackson just crossed the 85 million career units mark, picked up 28 brand new RIAA certifications, still stacking hardware deep into his retirement.
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3: Good day, everyone. I'm Casey Shepard on the Radio Oklahoma Ag Network. It's time for our afternoon wrap-up. All the market details coming up after this. 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
3: Well, it's a mixed market today for the livestock complex. Cattle futures are trading lower. Lean hog contracts looking pretty good. We've seen some light cash cattle trade that's been reported in Nebraska, but not enough to have sold to say any sort of trade's been established yet. WASDE report shared mostly a bearish outlook for cattle in the beef markets of this year. Beef production for 2026 was decreased by 321 million pounds as fed cattle slaughter speeds are lower than anticipated, and the market's just not really seeing as many cows slaughtered either. Quarterly steer price projections for 26 and 27 were disheartening compared to last month's estimate, as steers in the third quarter are expected to average 242, which is down about $13 from last month. Steers in the fourth quarter of this year expected to be about 245, which is down $10 from last month. Live cattle complex lower today as the market doesn't know if the fundamental support is going to surface or not. There's not been a great test yet in the Fed cash cattle market, but the prices the market has seen have been lower. Some light cash cattle trades been noted in Nebraska. It's about $2 lower than last week, but there's not really been enough trade to really get an accurate trend just yet. It is worth noting that news is spreading of a major packer in Kansas cutting production hours this week. If that's true, this will affect the week's Fed market. No other trade's been noted. Box beef prices are higher. Choice up 247 at 373.78. Select up 40 cents at 350.20 with a movement of 50 total loads. As one would logically expect, live cattle complex also trading lower today. It's unlikely that the market's going to turn any higher as we go throughout the close. Wheat futures 19 to 13 cents higher, soybeans 9 to 10 cents higher, and your corn futures 8 to 9 cents higher. That's a wrap of your afternoon agricultural news and markets. I'm Casey Shepard for Oklahoma Farm Report.
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0: Kid Myself, that's John Morgan. Well, Taylor Swift is being inducted into the Nashville Songwriters Hall of Fame. She was selected over nominees that included Miranda Lambert and Chris Stapleton. Big recognition for her songwriting roots, even as she's dominated everything that she's done, whether it be country, pop, and just being kind of a global phenomenon.
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0: Well, it's official. Garth Brooks has announced D.C. as his next city on his big arena tour. Same flat ticket pricing strategy based on previous stops, Indianapolis, Denver, Chicago. Expect extra nights to get added once we find out how big the demand is for these shows, which has been very overwhelming.
1: 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And this News Minute on X brought to you by the Cattle Exchange in Canadian. Legendary steaks and Tex-Mex. Chef Milton Cook out with a brand new menu in recent weeks. Is it the mesquite smoked barbecue, the ribeye, the shrimp in bruschetta, the chicken fajita salad, or the legendary ribeye Riano? The Cattle Exchange in Canadian is a destination. Well, the front page story of the Emerald Globe News yesterday, panhandle drought conditions reach record levels. According to the U.S. Drought Monitor, several counties were considered exceptional drought level, the highest on the drought scale recorded. Carson County at 443 out of 500 in the Drought Severity and Coverage Index. Unfortunately, no end in sight. We do have a slight chance of thunder again by tomorrow. But after a record setter today, mid-70s tonight, 103 tomorrow, 100 Friday.
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